Ah, the Wicked Fifer was always wicked, man. And he's continuing to be the real deal, huh? Tribute to the King Ellie Mad Farm this afternoon, right up into the nighttime. So much music in the great catalog, man. Monarch say only he one could handle that.

0: And does me I am.
1: Hey, hey,
0: hey. If I'm singing over me, I'm iron handing me where is you? Trouble in the band with me, I am her. Hey, gotta make up my boy Ricky Extreme to the world, my brother. What's happening, man? Oh, yeah, we're here jamming, paying some tributes to the King of All Kings, man.

0: We're going on band.
1: We're going on band. Band.
2: Jam them.
0: Oh, Lord.
2: You can ram them.
0: Oh, Lord.
2: Carnival 26. Ha, ha, ha. Man, that's music, man. The king, the legend, the man himself. The G-O-A-T, the greatest of them all. Don't forget, we are renaming Roxborough Street as the King Elimot Street.
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2: I ain't want to hear no excuses whatsoever, okay? They ain't gonna guess them going show off on us and get Unko and them boys all kind of things. Fixing up with people in your town. Going down 4th Street like we rise it. All you younglings never jammed down 4th Street, eh? Hey, hold on, Monday, they're jamming down 4th Street. Every Monday, yeah, we're jamming down 4th Street. From Central, yeah, all the time, from Central down to 4th Street. The maestro himself, man. He was a very controversial guy, you know. He would buy, he would cuss you, you know, buy in song, eh? Yeah, competition night and so, cuss you in song, boy. I think I can lead the man bang and the man bang and mash up all like man gone mania in a Yamakazima, my boy. One of his greatest piece, of course. Jenalicious! 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

0: I gotta say a very special good night to my little friend there, Ethan. 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Oh boy, he's loving me. 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Leno, how are you doing, girl? Hope all is well. Take care of your little son there for me, Ethan.
1: All who call my name,
0: I love you, buddy.
1: Tell them that I am
0: what I'm aiming for.

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0: 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Newtown.
1: Under the breadfruit tree.
0: Ricky say, yeah, man, this is an under the breadfruit tree vibes, yo. 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
2: I sung far and near.
0: Come on, sing it. It's like the anthem.

Earlier tonight we were talking about this mixture here. They call this here Soca on 33. Yeah, this one is called the Tight Mass. Yeah, this is where these guys will just kind of, you know, get some disco in and between, and some songs from the island. This guy was just so versatile, man. Vocally, musically, arrangement, played so many different instruments. Not just played them, but mastered them, huh? He's the G-O-A-T, man.

Hey, gotta pick up Marlene down there in Deep Bay. Sorry, it's Newton Ground, not Deep Bay. Oh, where you move, girl? Newton Ground, myself. Hey, Marlene, picking up your deputy there, the butterfly. I hear arrangements. Somebody got to get locked up, man. Hey, son, good evening to sexy, sexy, sexy, sweet, sweet, sweet Paula in the New York area. Sending out condolences to the family there of the big king there, King Elimat. King of the Caribbean, she says. Ah, king of the world.

And Dennis, boy, one of these days I'm going to get back there like you, boy. Dennis is in a roller rink right now, rolling. Feeling the vibes of the King L.A. March, huh? That's on my bucket list, man. I hope the bucket ain't in a hole.

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0: Remember them songs of Lighthouse, girl?

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Push, push, push. 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
1: Push it, push it, push.
0: Push, push, push, push, push, push. That's right, man, I tell ya. That's the medley mix there that those guys used to do a collaboration of. Like I said, man, it wasn't just about singing alone, but music arrangement. The beauty and the pleasure of playing so many different instruments. The man is the king. The G-O-A-T, the greatest of them all. I want to hear arrangements. Okay, here. Listen up, please.

0: Oh, I tell you, ligament jacket. 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That's what the message I kind of was telling you. Eh? Ligament jacket. So I could go.
1: Just before we go there, you know, so those songs that Elimat was just singing, 71, 72. Now, at that time, you had to be a registered Calypsonian to win the road march. So he couldn't win the road march with them songs. That's why he entered the Calypso competition in 1973. Minerva, I know you could verify that.
0: That is true.
1: Verify that. Hey, just real quickly. Them guys in Miami, SP Sabi, David, Altia, and Sapi, they just reached. They said the domino going strong. All right, well, Elimat going stronger.
0: Anybody get a one or two?
1: a two-two?
0: Hey, Paula, we played that one already. I don't think you can call any song right now that we didn't play. We have been playing them from the time we came on today.
1: I know, so the only one that could call.
0: Covered.
1: The only one they could call, I mean, in terms of arrangement, is Hallelujah Chorus.
0: Well, what about On Top of the World?
1: On Top of the World.
0: That's my song. Yeah. That's what I'm ending with. So, you know what I mean?
1: And what's the other one that I'm mixing? Don't Stop It Now. Don't stop it now. I'm telling you, that's sweet music. Keep it coming, love. There you go.
0: It's just so much stuff.
1: There's so much music, man, I'm telling you. This guy's a genius, man. I'm telling you. Listen, I would love to go to
0: Hey, man, we had a wonderful time. My boy Tia Clark, he's in the building. And I don't know, he might just probably take up from where we left off and do his thing and take you up into the nighttime. But it was a pleasure. I did it too. That's what I said. We did. I actually was going to.
2: You did it again Tuesday.
0: Okay, then. All right. There you go.
1: So, Slim, I sent you the number already. You can call in and do your tribute on Tuesday night. Yes.
0: Okay.
1: Because I tell you, some of the voices that you heard in some of the Soca on 33, Slim Edwards was the one doing that Short Shot song, Push.
0: Yep. Yeah. Anyways,

0: All right, guys, but don't forget to click on the link and sign the petition. Changing the name of Roxborough Street to King Elimat Street.
1: That's easy, man. Too easy.
0: So it's in the link for both YouTube and just share it. You can share it once you get to the end of it. It will allow you to share it on Facebook. It allow you to share it on WhatsApp. And I definitely see that the numbers are rising. The numbers are definitely rising. So thanks to all the guys who have signed so far. Boy, I'm telling you. Orita, good night.
2: Good music.
1: Hey guys, thanks again, man, and sure hope you had a wonderful time as we continue to pay tributes to the man, the legend,
0: yeah.
1: The legend, the king of all kings.
0: And be safe.
1: GOAT.
0: I know it's a holiday weekend here, so be safe.
1: The Google Goat. Yes, so Monday, you're off to a good start.
0: If you I don't know. I'll be home.
1: You'll be home?
0: I'll be home resting my foot.
1: I'll be out, man. I'll be out and about, man.
0: You'll be out and about. Well, I don't know. I probably will be, you know. I'll get a chair and sit on the side.
1: If you are a working man, then you go to match for your work. That's what it's about.
0: Ah, boy, I'm telling you. Hey, thanks, all.
1: Hey, all right.

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point bent. But when you do, girl, you're always late. I find this is too consistent. Why the hell you can't keep a date? I mean to say, you're wearing out all my patience. You must be thinking I'm a cool.

is now 23 minutes moving away from 9 o'clock here in St. Isaac Radio, the family station. And I'm Thea Clark here with you once again on a Saturday night. Calypso Classics night, and you know when we are together, a whole lot of things are happening. Oh, yes. Togetherness to the max. We're together again on a Saturday night. Big short checks.

taking you back to 2005. 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When we are together, it's all about you and I. From short shorts, we move along smoothly. The shadow. Don't want to sink that soaker boat, boy. Oh, you gotta stop the Calypso show on a Saturday night. Yes.

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the Posa. Atel G. Hey, good night to you, Scotty, there in Houston, Texas. It's locked into the family station, ZIZ Radio. How you doing, my friend? I hope you enjoy your weekend, all right? Here comes the mighty Juke. Only me, baby, tonight.

Are we taking you back to 1973? Calypso Classics, baby. The mighty Duke, the late great. From the album, A Message from the Man. Only you, baby. Tonight. Definitely, it's shining out there. Moonlight shining bright tonight. Tina, Nansu gonna say it for me. I can't say it.

I got night to the man Hashimoto. Yeah, you have the drinks. All right. I'll tell you when I get there. Mr. Jonathan Smith, how are you doing? It's been a while, brother.

the late singing Francine. At 20 minutes moving away from 10 o'clock. All right, thank you very much. There, cat the runaway, dog the runaway. They say, all right, woman the runaway, when I'm treating them.

Avenue King Arrow, accompanied by the Grandest Two Band. Jamming. Hey, that will be coming up pretty soon. This is May. In July, we have Culturama. And then for Christmas, all right, Carnival. Oh, in between there, June, we have Music Festival coming up pretty soon. As a matter of fact, next month, Music Festival coming up right here in St. Kitts and Nevis. Well, let's continue with much more music. The Flag Woman.

0: the Let's Swallow. Jam Iron and Misbehave. Don't get on to bed so the police will come for you. Hey, good night to you, Arlene. How are you doing? Arlene is not misbehaving at all. She's down there where she's always at on the weekend doing her stuff. The music continues. And good night to you, Joggy.
1: This is Caribbean Vibes.
0: I thought Jill said this one is for you, Joggy. Now, I got Tony's selection coming up pretty soon, especially for you, Joggy. 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

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Gotta wait until December. But we still can whine for music festival and also cultural. Don't you worry. Hey, Jungle, this one is for you. Coming from Tony. Whatever it is, don't you give up, Jungle. Jungle says he's not giving up on West Indies. Lord of mercy with my friend Jungle.

0: King Alamat. Not giving up. Well, Joggy said, tell Tony must still hang on in there. Don't you worry about a thing. Hang on in there. Ginger! Don't you worry about what you've been going through or what you are going through. Hang on in there.
1: I was young, dumb, and looking for company.
0: All right.
1: When this woman encouraged me to marry Tushy.
0: I know I understand.
1: In this

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Well, there's a strong guy. I guess he like it.

0: I gotta say goodnight to my brats down there in Middle Island. Oh, he's jamming.
1: Iron Man, he jammy jam.
0: They say there is confusion between who is the Iron Man, the real Iron Man. But what? You know what the mighty Sparrow said? I am the village ram. Oh, yes. This is that I said, we're at the family station.
2: Here's me, the village ram. I ain't give up.

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And not a woman ever complained yet with me. I am boasting, but I've got durability. And if a woman ever say that I

0: I say that I have a lover dissatisfied. She lied, she lied, she lied.
1: I thought, you know what are you smiling for? I know you're from the village, but I don't know if you're the Ram. You're 14 Newton. The Ram can't be your surname. Oh my, heaven help us all. Mighty Sparrow.

0: I hope when you have to answer the question, you said the right thing, eh?
1: Hey.
0: Yes, darling. Don't worry, the questions are coming. Don't worry at all.

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You change the sheets in the baddie? Yes, darling, I did everything. But Tommy, that's Tommy. How about Jimmy? Jimmy said, I didn't do it. He said, I'm innocent. I didn't touch her. How about it for all around us?

0: I say good night.
1: Touch her, I bless her.
0: To Master Grell Brown. The man is crying too, you know, and they don't want to believe him. He didn't touch her. Innocent Jimmy. Anyway, this is Saturday Said Radio, the family station on a Saturday night. So let's continue with the music.
1: Aye, aye, aye.
0: Hold it. Don't let it get away.
1: Aye, aye, aye.
0: Not because they say they have 9 lives, they can't survive the traffic, man. No.

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Sparrow says, I'm not touching that. I afraid pussy bite me. 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

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He knows. 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

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I know you love this one, but don't dance too much. 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

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Coming up from the

0: King Element at his very, very, very best. 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All right, this one is going to take us out of here.
1: Yeah, man!
0: The Mighty Bear.
1: Janet!
0: Yes, Melly for sale.

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Yes, me fans and me friends keep warning. 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

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You got money? No. You only get that. 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

Jello and Willy Wawa. Yes, walking around telling people I'm a leg spire. Ha ha. But no matter what they try, they can't stop me from making me money. Ha. Look, I don't sell so much already. I could buy a brand new Mercedes. Take that.

0: Iran countries in Eastern Europe, for example. But certainly this will kind of cause a lot of alarm in Germany and in other European capitals that feel very strongly that the U.S. presence there is a security guarantee.
1: President Trump has said Iran has not yet paid a big enough price after confirming he'd received new Iranian proposals to end the war he started. Mr. Trump said he was reviewing the terms but couldn't imagine they would be acceptable. Earlier, he again claimed Tehran was desperate to make a deal and that the Iranian government was split. Iran, has said, is now waiting for a U.S. response. The 14 points reportedly include lifting the U.S. blockade on Iranian ports. The BBC has learned that a network of Iranians is smuggling Starlink satellite terminals into the country. Iran's 92 million citizens have been cut off from all internet services for more than 2 months. Reha Kansara has spoken to one of the smugglers.
2: Since January, he has smuggled more than a dozen Starlink terminals into the country as part of a clandestine network of Iranians dotted across the globe. The satellite technology is helping tens of thousands of people get online since Iran was plunged into digital darkness. Sahan says it's crucial to help get credible information in and out of the country. When officials shut down the internet for the second time this year, they cited security concerns triggered by the war with the US and Israel as the reason.
1: At least 7 people have been killed in southern Lebanon in Israeli strikes despite the ceasefire. The Israeli army is continuing to destroy buildings in the south. A Catholic convent was among the latest to be bulldozed. Wera Davis is in Jerusalem.
3: There are increasing concerns that this very fragile ceasefire between Israel and Lebanon is on the verge of collapsing, and that could lead to a pretty rapid resumption of a full-scale war. To be honest, it is a ceasefire in name only, even though much of the heavy Israeli bombing we saw towards the end of the recent conflict has effectively stopped. Israel continues to attack Hezbollah targets and other villages and towns in southern Lebanon.
1: BBC News. Passengers have been left stranded at US airports after the low-cost Spirit Airlines was forced out of business by rising fuel prices caused by the US-Israeli war in Iran. Several other US airlines have offered to help by providing discounted prices on previous Spirit routes. They've also promised preferential hiring for the firm's 17,000 former employees. The British government is allowing airlines more freedom to reduce flight schedules over concerns about the impact of fuel shortages caused by the Iran war. Theo Leggett reports.
4: Airlines insist they still have plenty of fuel despite major disruption to supplies caused by the conflict in the Gulf. But with influential bodies such as the International Energy Agency warning that there could be shortages over the summer, the government has drawn up contingency plans. These would include allowing airlines to trim their schedules in advance without the risk of losing their valuable takeoff and landing slots at busy airports such as Heathrow, Gatwick, Manchester or Birmingham. In theory, the change would mean fewer services for passengers to choose from when booking, but it would make last-minute cancellations less likely.
1: A manufacturer of the United States' most widely used abortion pill has asked the Supreme Court to allow postal deliveries of the medication a day after a lower court halted them. The application was made by Dano Laboratories. On Friday, an appeals court temporarily blocked postal delivery of mifepristone, which prevents pregnancy progression, after a lawsuit was brought by the state of Louisiana. The Colombian singer Shakira has taken to the stage at Rio de Janeiro's Copacabana Beach in her largest concert to date. An estimated 2 million people are attending the free event. The show was delayed by over an hour due to what Shakira's team said was a personal problem. BBC News.
5: Welcome to the newsroom. I'm Charlotte Gallagher. And we're going to start the programme in the US because Donald Trump has doubled down on his plan to withdraw US troops from Germany, despite criticism by senior figures in his own party. The president said the number of soldiers will be cut way down, a lot further than the 5,000 initially announced. He gave no further details. NATO is seeking clarification from Washington. But in a statement, top Republicans have warned a withdrawal sends the wrong signal to Russia's Vladimir Putin. Retired Lieutenant General Douglas Lute, a former US ambassador to NATO, thinks the Republicans should go further than just

0: Words.
1: Senior Republicans have talked a good game in terms of reminding the president and their constituents that NATO is important and that they value NATO. But frankly, they haven't acted to actually push back and serve as the Constitution would have them serve, which is as a brake on executive overreach, providing checks and balances. And this would have to do with restricting funding and so forth, which will be needed if this withdrawal is actually to take place.
0: The move comes after a rift between Donald Trump and the German chancellor due to the U.S. and Israel's war against Iran. Friedrich Merz said Tehran had humiliated Washington. The U.S. president responded by telling him he didn't know what he was talking about. So how influential are these Republicans and their statement? I asked our North America correspondent, Peter Bowes.
2: This statement is by the Senate Armed Services Committee Chairman Roger Wicker and Mike Rogers, his counterpart in the House of Representatives. They're both Republicans, they both control committees, and so what they say carries weight. And this is a significant rebuke of the Pentagon from two leaders from the president's own party. And just to break down what they've said, they say they are indeed very concerned about this move to take troops away from Germany. They say it's sending the wrong signal to Vladimir Putin. Presumably they're talking about it sending a signal of weakness to Russia. Acknowledging that Germany, they say, has provided what they call seamless access, basing and overflight for U.S. forces in support of Operation Epic Fury, the war in Iran. They say Germany has stepped up. They say rather than withdrawing from Europe, it is in America's interest to maintain a strong deterrent on the continent by moving troops to the east.
0: So there's concern, but I guess the crucial question is, will President Trump and the Defense Secretary Pete Hegseth listen?
2: And that is an obvious concern, and it's what they're thinking because it's highlighted in their statement, in which they point out that any significant change to the US force posture in Europe warrants, as they put it, a deliberate review of process and close coordination with Congress and our allies. So not for the first time. This is an appeal to the White House and the Pentagon in this case to engage principally with the oversight committees in Congress. And they say in the weeks ahead, especially looking at the implications for U.S. deterrence and transatlantic security, it's important that that dialogue occurs.
0: The relationship between Europe and the U.S. is pretty testy at the moment. And is there a fear that it's only going to get worse?
2: We need to see what happens next and what the next move is as far as the United States is with US troops overseas. And I think we'll be looking to other countries, namely Spain, which Mr. Trump has strongly criticized over the war in Iran and its attitude, its perceived lack of support, and Italy. And if the US announces further troop reductions for those countries or elsewhere, which the president hasn't ruled out, then I think this rift will very much be seen as getting worse, and surely with broader consequences for NATO and the alliance.
0: Peter Bowes. Here in the UK, the Prime Minister Keir Starmer has suggested there may be a case for banning some protests following calls for a suspension of pro-Palestinian marches. His comments follow the stabbing of two Jewish men in North London. Some parties argue the organisers of pro-Palestinian marches encourage anti-Semitism, something the organisers deny. Former Met Police Chief Superintendent Dal Babu says it's very rare to ban marches in the UK.
3: It's a high bar to ban marches. There's only been two marches that have been banned in the last 40 years. One was a far-right march and one was more recently the Al-Quds march, a pro-Palestinian march. Any attempt to ban would be challenged in the court. It's very much an operational decision. The police need to show serious public order if they are going to be able to ban a march.
0: Keir Starmer's comments come as he's facing questions over his leadership ahead of local elections. Our political correspondent, Harry Farley, is following developments.
4: In the next few weeks, the government will publish a review of the powers to control or prohibit demonstrations. It's a complex balance between public order and the freedom of speech and assembly. The Prime Minister was asked if he wanted tougher policing of language used during marches, or to stop some protests altogether.
5: Certainly the first, and I think there are instances for the latter. I do think, I don't want to get involved in operational policing, but I think when you see, when you hear some of those chants, globalise the intifada, would be the one that I would pick out, then clearly there should be tougher action in relation to that.
4: Sources stress the Prime Minister is not preempting the outcome of that review, but it is his strongest indication yet that he would be open to tougher laws around protests. That is likely to be controversial. The Greens' Zach Polanski said it would be the worst response to the attacks in Golders Green and would just produce more division. The Liberal Democrats said protests must not be hijacked by anti-Semitic abuse, but Reform UK said the Prime Minister's words were too late. And the Conservatives' Kemi Badenoch said she would support banning the marches.
6: Anyone saying globalise the intifada or chanting from the river to the sea knows exactly what they're doing. They are trying to let people know that there is support for harming Jews. We need to make sure that that is stopped completely.
4: For the Prime Minister, there's dangers at home and abroad, with the Iran war threatening to send inflation soaring. His pitch to voters and to those in his party questioning his future is this is no time for more instability.
0: Harry Farley. The Oscars are Hollywood's highest accolade, so for artificial intelligence to be involved in a winning film might seem particularly galling. Now the Oscars say AI actors and writing can't win awards, but considering how prevalent AI is, keeping it out of the awards could be a tall order, as Terry Egan reports.
7: The Navy needs Maverick. That's why I fought for you. That's why you're still here.
8: Val Kilmer in Top Gun Maverick. But however good his performance was, under new criteria, it might not have been eligible for an Oscar. That's because his voice was created using AI technology. The Academy of Motion Pictures, Arts and Sciences, which awards the Oscars, has said only acting and writing for films done by humans will now be considered. It wants to take account of how much a human is at the heart of the creative authorship. And writing, it goes on, must be human-authored. But all this comes as the use of artificial intelligence technology in movies increases. In recent years, there have been notable examples of the use of AI tools to replace or recreate human work.
9: To the victor belongs the spoils.
10: To the victor, Berlin is in rubble. The Fuhrer is in hiding. You lost.
8: That's a rejuvenated Harrison Ford in 2023's Indiana Jones and the Dial of Destiny, where a digital mask de-ages Indiana so he can fight the Nazis all over again. Technology has been part of filmmaking for many years. Computer-generated imagery has been widely used since the 1990s, and there are great examples: Toy Story, Avatar, The Matrix. CGI, though, is mainly a manual process used primarily to enhance films. Behind much of AI are large language models, which have been trained on text, images, and video created by humans over the decades. And AI tools are generally designed to automate the work, replacing those who would otherwise do it. So the Academy's stance could also be exactly what actors and writers have been waiting for. Just 2 years ago, the union representing Hollywood writers went on strike, mainly protesting against AI scripts. They felt the use of AI could put them out of a job. On top of that, Hollywood studios, actors, and authors have pursued lawsuits claiming copyright infringement against a number of AI companies. The Academy's stance seems to back them up. The Oscars are the US film industry's most prestigious awards, and when they happen, it feels like that's what all the actors and directors have been striving to achieve. When Oscar speaks, the industry listens. But the Academy has not issued a ban on all AI use in films. Outside of acting and writing, it said, the use of such tools would neither help nor harm the chances of achieving a nomination. And perhaps that's an indication of how difficult it will be to fend AI off. To get back to Val Kilmer, who died in 2025, he's all set to be recreated using AI in the movie As Deep as the Grave.
11: Don't fear the dead, and don't fear me.
8: The demand is there, even if official industry recognition goes missing.
0: That was Terry Egan, and you're listening to The Newsroom. A network of Iranians has been smuggling Starlink satellite terminals into the country. The technology is the most common way of bypassing the internet blackout in Iran, one of the longest in history. Our reporter, Reha Kansara, has this report.
12: Iranian regime has proven that during the shutdown, they can kill. It is crucial for Iranians to be able to portray the real picture of the situation on the ground.
13: I'm speaking to an Iranian man who is part of a clandestine network dotted across the globe, helping to smuggle Starlink terminals into Iran.
12: Plus, we want to make sure that whatever gets out of the country is not being manipulated by the Iranian regime's narrative.
13: What he's doing is putting a lot of people inside the country, including his family, in danger. He only agreed to speak to me on the condition that I do not reveal his real identity.
12: We purchase the Starlinks and smuggle them through the borders. It's a very complex operation. I'm not going to give you the exact number, but we have sent over a dozen, and we are actively looking for other ways to smuggle in more.
13: The satellite technology, which helps people connect to the internet, has become a vital communications lifeline for tens of thousands of people in Iran. For more than 2 months, they've been in a digital black hole. It was triggered by the ongoing war with Israel and the US. The Iranian government said they shut down the internet because of security concerns. It's one of the longest nationwide internet shutdowns in the world to be recorded. 90 million people have been cut off from access to their loved ones, their livelihoods, and the news. But it's not the first time this year the internet has been switched off. In January, the country was plunged into darkness during a deadly crackdown on protests. Media organizations, including the BBC, relied on a drip feed of information from inside the country, a lot of which was shared on social media using Starlink internet to verify and document atrocities committed by the authorities. Marwa Fatafta from digital rights group Access Now says the blackout helps the government conceal what's happening inside the country.
14: In times of crisis, this is not only an attack on freedom of expression, press freedom, or access to information. It's a matter of survival. Shutdowns inflict serious physical, psychological, and economic harms on people, and they shatter a society's ability to preserve and withstand hardships. And no matter what the justification may be for a government to kill the switch, communication blackouts are a clear violation of human rights, and they can never be justified.
13: Multiple arrests have been made of Iranians importing, procuring, selling, and buying Starlink. Many have been accused of espionage. Roya Boromand from the Boromand Center for Human Rights says since the regime came into power in 1979, it's always sought to conceal information, only its methods have changed.
15: Iran has denied citizens' right to seek, receive, and impart information for decades. But in the face of internal calls for regime change and external military attacks, it has escalated the hunt and the arrest of citizens who circumvent censorship using Starlink devices.
13: It's unclear when the internet will be restored, but a government spokesperson has said once the situation returns to normal, so will internet access. The smuggler and others like him will continue to fight for vital information to get in and out of Iran until restrictions are lifted.
12: I think people and the world should hear the real voice of Iranians. This is our goal, and we will continue working towards it.
0: Staying in the Middle East, because the ceasefire between Israel and Lebanon is now in its third week, but it's regarded as shaky at best, with Israeli forces and Hezbollah still fighting, just at a lower intensity. Israel says it's hit dozens of Hezbollah targets, including a religious building on Saturday. Hezbollah, the Iran-backed group in Lebanon, says it launched several attacks against Israeli troops, saying they were in response to ceasefire violations. Our correspondent, Wira Davis, is monitoring events from Jerusalem.
16: It is a ceasefire in name only, even though much of the heavy Israeli bombing we saw towards the end of the recent conflict that hit towns like Beirut, Tyre, other parts of southern Lebanon, that has effectively stopped. Israel continues to attack southern Lebanon. Reports from the end of the week just gone say that 30 people have been killed in Israeli bombing, including many civilians, women and children. Israel says it is targeting Hezbollah positions from where Hezbollah is firing rockets. Israel has declared a buffer zone, an exclusion zone, a so-called yellow line, which is roughly 10 kilometers or 6 miles inside Lebanon. But some of the evacuation orders that Israel has been issuing have included towns and villages well outside this exclusion area, and people in these areas have been reportedly killed in Israeli airstrikes. Now, Israel says the ceasefire is holding, but it reserves the right to attack Hezbollah positions to stop them, of course, firing towards Israel. Amid all of this is what should happen next. There are some elements in Lebanon, including the president, Joseph Aoun, who are said to be in favor of some sort of dialogue and negotiations with Israel. We've seen that messaging from the Americans. They want the Israelis and the Lebanese to get around the table and talk, but it's much more complicated than sitting down and talking. Of course, there are several factions within Lebanese society who support Hezbollah and its positions. One of their main demands before they would talk is that Israeli troops should leave southern Lebanon, where they've been for several weeks now. But Israel is not about to do that. While it still sees many of these towns and villages in the south as potential places from where Hezbollah could target Israel. So the feeling here for now is that this very fragile ceasefire, if you can call it that, is holding. But it is fragile, and it could break at any moment.
0: The Paralympic gold medalist Alex Zanardi has died at the age of 59. Once a Formula One driver, the Italian racer is known for refusing to end his sporting career and turning to paracycling after losing both his legs in a high-speed crash. Italy's Prime Minister, Giorgia Meloni, said the country had lost an extraordinary man. Our sports reporter, Joe Linsky, looks back at his life.
17: Alex Zanardi went through the greatest setback and yet took it in his stride. At two straight Paralympics, he became a cycling champion. It wasn't the sport he'd set out to conquer.
18: And out of the race goes Alessandro Zanardi.
17: In 1991, he broke through in F1, eventually moving to the US to compete in IndyCar racing. In the late 90s, he won back-to-back titles. But in 2001, everything changed.
19: When I was told from my wife what had happened, the feeling which would emerge way above all the others was just joy. I mean, to have lost my legs at that moment was really the last of my problems, because I was so happy to be alive.
17: The crash led to the amputation of both of his legs, but he just looked for the next challenge. At London 2012, he took to the road race on the same Brands Hatch track he'd driven on before. He won two gold medals and did the same 4 years later. Today, the IPC said Alex was a pioneer, icon and legend of the Paralympic movement. His performances were truly out of this world, engaged new fans and showed the world anything was possible. Zanardi found room for even more talents, racing the Ironman in a world record time for a disabled athlete. He even returned to the racetrack in a specially adapted car. In 2020, Alex Zanardi was struck by a vehicle during a paracycling relay. He was seriously injured and not seen again in public. In Italy, his nation rallied behind him. It was the mark of a man who kept on inspiring.
19: The fact that you are certificated as disabled because you've lost something does not stop you to do things in an alternative way and to display your talent if you think you have some.
0: Finally, women and girls in Afghanistan have been subjected to wide-ranging limits on their freedom since the Taliban seized power almost 5 years ago. But this week, FIFA, football's world governing body, approved a rule change that would allow them to compete in international matches without the Taliban's approval. Many of the players are now living in other countries. The captain of Afghan Women United, Fatima Hadari, is based in Italy, and the team's forward, Manoush Nouri, lives in Australia. My colleague, James Kumarasamy, asked them about the importance of FIFA's decision.
20: It was really big news for us, not only for Afghans team, for all the girls, especially back home and girls in all the world. It means a lot to us. It means we can still hope, we can play in international tournament, which is great for us.
21: Fatima, how would you describe this decision?
22: Yeah, it was the most beautiful news of my life. I've seen reactions from different parts of the world, and it was really, really great for us.
21: You talk about around the world. Your entire team, of course, are around the world. What has it been like since you left the country in terms of playing the game that you love and representing your country? Fatima?
22: I left Afghanistan because I wanted to be free as a woman, as a girl. And when I got here in Italy, in Florence, I started playing football again with another team, but a hope for playing for Afghanistan. We thought that it is not existence, so we tried our best, like all of us, with the help of Khalida and with the help of FIFA. But yeah, it happened.
21: Fatima, as a captain, there's already responsibility, but you feel this extra responsibility for those who are still in the country.
22: Yes, of course, I feel the weight of history on my shoulders. So, yeah, I feel really responsible for all those girls and women. I really hope I can do something for them.
21: And you've also spoken, I think, Fatima, about the boys as well in Afghanistan. I mean, there are boys who are growing up in this country where women are essentially being erased.
22: Yeah, I mean, like, from the family that I come, they're all open-minded, and I mean, despite Afghanistan is a little bit patriarchal, I could say, and they suffered a lot in all these years that I've been growing up. I felt like they are also having this weight of history. So I think even boys and men are happy at this moment for this news.
21: Manoush, maybe I can turn to the football, and this ruling comes too late for you to take part in the next World Cup, but it does mean you can take part in the LA Olympics, doesn't it? Is that what you're aiming towards?
20: Definitely. All the girls from Afghanistan team, we have a big dream, we have a big goal, so it's just opening the door for us to go forward. So we are just looking forward to that. We're practicing hard to go to that stage one day soon, hopefully.
23: And we wish them lots of luck. This has been the Newsroom programme with me, Charlotte Gallagher, and there's a news summary coming up next.
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31: I'm Zuzana Zaruk. I'm in northern Poland, where a huge patch of forest has been cleared to make way for the country's first nuclear power station.
32: This is the time for us, Poland, to become independent, to have cheap and reliable source of energy for another 100 years.
31: Does the country's future lie in nuclear power? Tune into Atomic Crossroads, Poland's nuclear future, on the BBC World Service, in 5 minutes after the news.
23: BBC News with Charlotte Gallagher. President Trump has said many more U.S. troops are to be withdrawn from Germany than originally announced as a spat over the Iran war continues. The Pentagon announced on Friday that 5,000 of the 36,000 U.S. troops stationed in Germany would be withdrawn. Mr. Trump told reporters the numbers would be cut way down. President Trump has said Iran has not yet paid a big enough price after confirming he'd received new Iranian proposals to end the war he began. The president said he couldn't imagine the terms would be acceptable. Iran has said it's waiting for a U.S. response to its 14-point plan. The BBC has learnt that a network of Iranians is smuggling Starlink satellite terminals into the country. The aim is to circumvent current government disruption to internet, phone and text messaging. Passengers have been left stranded at US airports after the low-cost Spirit Airlines was forced out of business by rising fuel prices caused by the US-Israeli war on Iran. At least seven people have been killed and several others wounded in southern Lebanon in Israeli strikes. The Israeli military says they targeted sites used by Hezbollah to launch rockets against Israel. Peru's electoral authority has requested a full audit of last month's general election results. With the vote count still incomplete, it's unclear who will face the Conservative frontrunner in June's presidential runoff. History has been made at the Kentucky Derby as Sherry DeVoe became the first woman to train the winning horse in the United States' most prestigious race. Golden Tempo won by a neck over second place Renegade. And the Colombian singer Shakira has been on stage at Rio de Janeiro's Copacabana Beach in her largest concert to date. An estimated 2 million people attended the free event. That's latest BBC News.
1: Beautiful. Wow. That's the sea. The Baltic Sea.
31: The white sands of Swiecewa Beach in northern Poland look too pristine to be real.
1: You can see the line of the tides where the sand just stays slightly more wet.
31: A 5-minute walk brings me into a fragrant grove of pine trees. The floor is covered with old needles and cones. And suddenly you walk into this completely empty area. There is a stark line where the trees stop. Behind me is a dense forest, but ahead of me is an empty space.
1: Yeah, the construction site looks like a destruction site. Just a massive area of a forest that was completely cut down.
31: This area in Lubiatowo-Koparino, in the north of Poland, has been cleared to make space for the country's very first nuclear power plant. This is where over 300 hectares of forest have been cut down in the name of energy sovereignty, moving away from coal, and lowering electricity prices. And according to the Polish Minister of Energy, Miłosz Motyka, the stakes are high.
2: Nuclear gives us and Europe a chance for independence, so that we can be strong and not rely on imports.
3: Od importu surowców.
31: Marek Woszczyk leads the PEJ, the state-owned company tasked with coordinating the construction of the power plant. He has ambitious plans for what this project could deliver.
4: We calculated the majority of households in Poland could be supplied. When it comes to the total demand, this should be like 10 to 11%, including industry.
31: Poland's path to nuclear power has been checkered. The Chernobyl catastrophe in neighboring Ukraine 40 years ago made many Poles suspicious of nuclear power. But in the last few years, there has been mainstream support for this energy type among Poland's 37 million strong population. So, what changed their minds? I'm Zuzana Zaruk, a journalist born and raised in Poland, and I'm traveling to the North Coast to find out if Poland's future lies in nuclear power. From the BBC World Service, this is the documentary, Atomic Crossroads, Poland's Nuclear Future. I'm on my way to meet a local chef. The new site will be opening just 12 kilometers from his restaurant. On my drive there, I notice the area is dotted by bright yellow signs.
1: There was a banner on the fence of the house, a yellow banner saying no to atom.
31: Under the protest slogan, there is a foreboding radiation warning symbol. I've arrived in Choczewo, a village of about 5,000 people, to meet Maksymilian Milewicz at his restaurant called Under the Chestnut Tree. I want to find out what the new power plant means for local business owners like him. The restaurant is shut on Sundays, but Maksymilian opens the door for me and offers me a warm drink.
1: I would love a coffee, yeah, just black.
32: Just black, fine.
1: Thank you.
32: Let me get some cups.
31: We sit down, and he tells me this place has belonged to his family for three generations.
1: When I ask him about the Polish cuisine served here, his face lights up.
32: What we are really good at, it's for sure pierogi, and there is also placek po cygańsku. In English, you can call them hash browns, but ours are very different because they're always nice and crispy, you know, and soft inside.
1: He's 27 years old and only recently returned to his home to settle down after working in restaurants and on construction sites abroad.
32: Pretty proud that me and probably my kids in the future can run it as well.
1: His restaurant is already catering to the workers from the construction site. So far, there have been dozens of them. But once the construction is in full swing, Maximilian expects many more will move to his village.
32: I believe Choczewo will change from a village to a small city of up to 15,000, 20,000 people. Being in the center of it, in this beautiful 150 years old building, we're gonna generate more opportunities. I mean, we can change into a small boutique hotel. We can invest more money in restaurants. So I have already a couple of ideas.
1: For Maximilian, the development will bring new customers. But it means more to him than that. He believes it will provide a reliable source of energy for Poland.
32: This is the time for us, Poland, to become independent, to have cheap and reliable source of energy for another 100 years.
1: And what about the argument that forests are being cut down for the construction, that it destroys nature around here?
32: Some of the nature will be destroyed. But that's human DNA, that we change our environment for our own plans.
1: In Warsaw, Poland's capital, I meet with Marek Woszczyk, the head of PEJ, Poland's state-owned company in charge of developing nuclear power. He sits down behind his desk and tells me that changes are imminent.
4: We try hard to stick to our schedule so that the first reactor, first unit, is to be online in 2036, 10 years from now. The entire power plant, to let it happen, we plan to pour the first nuclear concrete in December 2028.
1: In peak construction season, the PEJ is expecting about 10,000 workers in the area. The PEJ has already begun asking local hospitality businesses to register as hosts. I want to speak to more business owners in Choczewo who are preparing for this influx. A short walk from Maximilian's restaurant is a launderette. It's run by Sebastian Milewski from his home. As I walk in, Sebastian is loading a large washing machine. His sister and his wife are feeding clothes into a rotary iron by a small window. Currently, electricity bills eat up about one-third of the income from the launderette, but Sebastian has figured out how to save money. He shows me a handwritten schedule taped to a machine.
5: These are the specific hours when it's more affordable to use electricity. It's more expensive in the morning until noon because everyone is using it then. In the afternoon and the evening, it's cheaper. These kinds of deals help us save.
1: Like Maximilian, Sebastian sees the power station as a key to unlock opportunities in the local economy. He leads me into his backyard to point out job opportunities the new power plant has already created.
5: You can already see the changes. Here next to my house, for example, they'll build 4 blocks of flats and a railway too, so I hope it can improve our lives here. We'll definitely have a better connection to the rest of the world.
1: Despite evidence that the plant is creating new jobs, there is still anti-nuclear sentiment in the area. I asked Sebastian about the bright yellow protest banners I passed on my way here. Who are the people opposing the new development?
5: I noticed that the opponents are mainly rich people who don't need electricity because they have solar panels and energy banks, and the supporters are poorer people who need electricity from the mains.
1: I drive on. I want to speak to people who live even closer to the construction site. 5 kilometers away, in the next village, I start talking to Jolanta Gruba. She owns a holiday home here and has been renting to tourists for the past 8 years. Unlike the other business owners I spoke to, The prospect of more rentals of her holiday home doesn't make the power plant worth it for Jolanta.
25: They're convincing people to offer houses for all-year-round rental for those future contractors, but that's not why we built these houses. We were focused on tourism because we're enchanted with this place, this calm, and now all this will be disrupted.
1: She worries that naming the plant Lubiatovo Kopalino after the neighboring villages will deter tourists from coming. Jolanta isn't against nuclear power in principle. She's just against it here. She thinks that Bełchatów, a city in the south of Poland, would be a more suitable place for it. It already hosts the country's largest coal plant, so it's an area that has already been heavily industrialized. She used to display a no-to-nuclear banner on her fence, but she took it down because she was tired of fighting with family, friends, and even guests.
25: Unfortunately, when I've hosted tourists here, I have encountered negative opinions. Instead of starting off with a nice welcome, it has started with discussions about the power plant. It was quite uncomfortable for me because, of course, some of those who came were against, but others were strongly for nuclear power, and I didn't feel like explaining to each and every person why I'm against.
6: Dlaczego ja jestem przeciwko?
1: Jolanta tells me that Baltic SOS is the organization that has been handing out the anti-nuclear yellow banners. The next morning, I meet Aleksandra Aleksandrowicz-Woods, one of the organization's founders. She says she can show me the new construction site. It's sunny and still, so we decide to take the scenic route along the beach. While we're walking, I ask her why she set up Baltic SOS.
7: This construction will be in the most beautiful part of the Polish coast. This was the only undisrupted part of the forest that was by the sea. This should be a nature reserve. Right now, we're missing 400 hectares of the forest, and that's the main reason we decided to rebel against this. Do you feel this air? You don't have air like this anywhere else.
1: I haven't been to the Baltic Sea for over a decade, and I don't live in Poland anymore. But being immersed in this beauty makes me appreciate my home country even more. After nearly an hour of walking, we arrive at the sand dunes that mark the beach access to the construction site. Aleksandra hasn't been here for a few months, and I can tell she's visibly shocked at the scale of destruction.
7: I remember this area being so different. We'd come horse riding here. There was forest everywhere. My children grew up in this forest. My eldest daughter is 22 today, so for 22 years we walked this route. I remember every tree. Each one of us had our own tree. I used to say, oh, these are the Crooked Sisters, or that one is my son's bench.
1: Aleksandra doesn't believe there should be a nuclear power plant anywhere in Poland. Firstly, she tells me, she's against the way uranium is being mined. Uranium is the material used to fuel the nuclear reactors.
7: The way in which this resource is mined is scandalous. It ruins the environment. So this is no green energy. Secondly, the natural resources needed to make this colossal thing function are massive. Thirdly, radioactive waste is currently impossible to dispose of, to rework. And the most potent is just deadly. It will be deadly for years, and there's no place to hide it.
1: The PEJ has said nuclear waste is outside the scope of their investment, but the Ministry of Energy has said high-level waste, which is very radioactive, will be stored on the power plant's premises and then sent to a repository. Baltic SOS have raised concerns about the new construction, citing issues with the environmental impact assessments that were carried out. The courts dismissed most of the claims, though some are still ongoing. As Aleksandra and I leave the site, I can feel her hopelessness. She says she will keep fighting, but fewer and fewer people are joining her fight. That evening, I'm thinking about what Jolanta told me, that she's worried the naming of the power plant will cause tourism to drop in the area. I want to ask my own host in the rental I'm staying in about this.
0: Just a moment.
1: Jan Brzeziński built the house himself. It has beautiful exposed brickwork and a cozy fireplace. Yeah. When Jan comes by with his daughter to light the fire for me, I ask them about the area.
8: It is a paradise here. The beach is, I think it's the most beautiful beach in Poland, maybe in that part of Europe. Yeah. So we didn't want to have the industry here, right?
1: But since the construction has begun, her opinions on the power plant feel less certain.
8: I don't know, now I'm not totally negative, rather maybe positive, maybe it will be a good thing for the region, for the people. For sure we'll have better roads and so on.
1: Jan is firmer in his convictions.
9: Myślę, że gmina się rozwinie.
10: I think the region will develop. More people will come, new workplaces. It will last many years and will be annoying at first, of course. But there will be new roads, new railways. The tourists aren't only interested in relaxing, but they've already started asking me where the plant is and if it's possible to go see it. So even they will want to see it during construction and when it's online.
1: This isn't the first time Poland hitched its hopes on nuclear power. 40 years ago, a plant was under construction in Żarnowiec. It's only 20 kilometers away from the new site, so I decide to visit. Emerging from a cluster of trees, I glimpse the remains of Poland's past nuclear efforts. We're standing at the site where the first reactor of Żarnowiec was supposed to be built. It's a pretty surreal. I see a complex of what looks like half-finished concrete buildings. It looks like a fortress that got abandoned. By 1986, a sizable portion of the buildings had been built, but to be a functioning power station, the plant needed nuclear reactors. But then, in neighboring Ukraine, a nuclear tragedy struck.
11: It does now seem likely that sometime in the last couple of days there's been perhaps the worst accident in the short history of the world's nuclear power industry.
1: On the 26th of April that year, a reactor at the Chernobyl nuclear power plant exploded. The radiation blast contaminated 150,000 square kilometers.
12: Of course, the cloud from Chernobyl has traveled far beyond the Soviet Union. The most seriously affected foreign country is neighboring Poland.
1: Poland was within the USSR's sphere of influence. So the Poles received extremely scarce information for the first few days after the catastrophe. As a result, rumors about safety swirled.
13: I emerged from my bedroom to find my bath already full of water. In the kitchen, all large receptacles were being filled from the tap. People were apparently drawing off safe water before a wave of allegedly contaminated water reached Warsaw from the south. The rumor was vigorously denied.
1: After Chernobyl, Polish public support for the construction of a nuclear power plant reached an all-time low of 20%, according to the National Polling Organization, the CBOS. At first, Poles took to the streets to protest the government's approach to the Chernobyl catastrophe and demand more information.
2: Okay, dobra.
1: I meet with Piotr Wróblewski, the author of a book about Żarnowiec. I ask him about the protests that happened in the years following the explosion in Chernobyl. Piotr says the protests came to a head in 1988, when two of the reactors for Żarnowiec were almost delivered to a nearby port.
2: When the people who don't want the nuclear power plant protest, they don't want to put the reactors to the power plant, so they stopped the reactors in harbor.
1: The reactors were never transported to the site. The years following the Chernobyl disaster marked a political and economic transformation in Poland. With the Soviet Union crumbling, Poland became independent in 1989, but state treasury was empty. The Soviet companies that had been delivering construction parts to Żarnowiec didn't exist anymore. And on top of these challenges, those anti-nuclear protests began.
2: I think they not protest against the power plant, but they protest against the Soviet technology, the Soviet Union, and the system.
1: I want to find out what the aborted plans meant to those who built Żarnowiec, the abandoned site. Stanisław Miedzielec and I meet on a roadside nearby. Stanisław worked there for 5 years as a steel fixer. He's a welcoming, smiley 68-year-old with a gray mustache, a black felt hat, and black-rimmed glasses. He says he still holds a deep sense of disappointment that the plant wasn't built.
5: Sometimes I get tears in my eyes when we talk about those things, that they closed this here. We would have had cheaper electricity.
1: Stanisław hopes that he will live to see Poland's first nuclear power plant.
5: I hope to God that everything here will go well, because I have 4 sons, so maybe my sons will work here too. They won't have to travel all around Germany to work on construction sites.
1: The construction in Żarnowiec was abandoned for good in 1990. As a result, Poland has never generated nuclear power. So today, do the Poles have the know-how to run a plant like the one they want to build?
0: Okay.
14: I'm going to start recording.
0: My name is Paweł Olko.
1: Paweł Olko is a professor at the Institute of Nuclear Physics in Krakow. I'm speaking with him remotely, and he holds up a device from his lab.
0: We call it radiometer. When I give some radioactive source close to it, you can hear some clicks, and the frequency of the clicks depends on the intensity of radiation.
1: Paweł studies radiation for a living. I ask Paweł about the effect of Chernobyl on his field of study.
0: Many universities, they closed their departments on nuclear energy. Also the industry, we had a lot of companies producing some equipment related to the nuclear industry. They were closed. But for the long term, it was a disaster.
1: This lack of investment has had an impact on today's construction of the plant in Lubiatowo-Kopalino. Its critics highlight that there are no Polish companies capable of doing the required work. For now, the plan is that an American supplier will build the reactors and a French company will provide the steam turbines.
15: Israel and Iran attack some of the most important energy sites in the world.
1: Following the US-Israeli attack on Iran in late February, energy security started hitting the news again.
15: Is this the escalation that could turn the current crisis into a full-blown energy shock?
1: We saw the impact of conflict on nuclear sentiment just a few years ago.
16: In a further, wider escalation of the conflict in Ukraine, Russia has gut off gas supplies to Poland.
1: When Russia invaded Ukraine, public support for the construction of a nuclear power plant in Poland grew from 39% in 2021 to 75% in 2022. The Polish organization CBOS has been polling this question since 1987. This is the highest public support they've ever recorded. In March, I visited the Polish Minister of Energy, Miłosz Motyka, in a freshly renovated white building that houses his ministry. It felt like a pertinent time to ask him why Poland has decided to fund nuclear power.
2: Poland is the last country in the region that decided to invest in nuclear power. It's true this decision was taken late, but we hope it will be beneficial to the Polish economy in the future. The energy transition requires us to switch to low-emission energy, such as nuclear power. The Polish energy mix was previously based on coal, which gave us certain sovereignty and independence. That's why we need our own nuclear power, a source that will guarantee our energy sovereignty and independence. The nuclear plant gives us a chance not only for a stable energy source and available capacity, but also for an appropriately low price.
1: The consumer price of electricity will be fixed competitively, according to the PEJ, the state company in charge of nuclear power plants. Lower energy prices would certainly be welcome, but Poles aren't getting their hopes up just yet. In Lubiatowo-Kopalino, the area where the new power plant is planned to be built, many locals told me they questioned whether construction would happen. They worry it could become another abandoned project, like Żarnowiec. But the minister assures me this won't happen.
2: We have a very different situation, socially, politically, and energetically. From the viewpoint of energy security, this investment is absolutely crucial and necessary. From the social point of view, we have a high support for this investment. And politically, we have a widespread agreement. We have national and debt financing guaranteed. We have the right area guaranteed, as well as the partners who will realize the investment. There's no reason to worry.
1: But my research suggests otherwise. Maximilian told me they were talking about a nuclear power plant in the area when he was at primary school 20 years ago. And I found a PEJ press release from 2014 announcing that Poland's first nuclear power plant would open in 2025. But Marek Woszczyk of the PEJ says the government has invested too much in this new project to not see it through.
4: Too many resources have been committed so far in this investment that we cannot, you know, take a step back.
1: The Polish government will finance 30% of the estimated 42 billion euro plant, and the rest will come from loans guaranteed by the Polish state. The European Commission approved Poland's state aid for the plant in December last year. Woszczyk says this approval gave the project a boost.
4: The financial market, the banks, responded widely, so we have even an oversubscription when it comes to the debt potentially available to us.
1: Put simply, he's saying banks see this project as financially viable. There are many battles that need to be won before true construction can begin. Notably, the site needs to secure a permit from the National Atomic Energy Agency to prove the radiation technology is secure. Marek is optimistic the plant will still open in 2036. But the companies providing key elements of the plant are American and French. I ask Marek how this plant will support a Polish nuclear industry.
4: In the future, our plan is to become an operator of this power plant. And we need to educate the so-called white collars who are going to be the working in the so-called control rooms. In order to make it happen, we have already established a collaboration agreement with many technical universities in Poland.
1: The Minister of Energy told me that the investment opens up a new chapter in Poland's energy system. For him, the power plant is just the start of Poland's nuclear future. And many, like the physics professor Paweł Olko, are keen to see it happen.
0: At this stage of development, Poland needs nuclear.
1: So, will the promised power plant meet Poland's energy demands? Will it lead Poland into a nuclear-powered future? 10 years from now, we may have an answer. I'm Zuzana Zaruk, and you've been listening to the documentary on the BBC World Service.
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21: BBC World Service, it's 5 hours GMT. Welcome to Weekend with Julian Worricker. Coming up, senior US Republicans and German politicians have expressed concern after the Pentagon said it's withdrawing 5,000 American troops from Germany, and President Trump hinted at more.
22: This will have an impact on NATO alliance solidarity, the cohesion of the alliance, the degree to which other allies can depend upon the United States for consultation and collaboration.
21: Also, the clandestine network smuggling Starlink tech into Iran to beat the country's internet blackout. And the Chinese Icelandic singer who's making jazz cool again.
3: I oftentimes feel like with older audiences, they're trying to like figure me out, like, oh, she's a jazz musician. Oh, no, wait, she's a pop musician. And I find with my younger audience, they don't have this predetermined bias for what they're meant to enjoy.
21: That's all after the world news.
12: BBC News with Sue Montgomery. President Trump has said even more U.S. troops are to be withdrawn from Germany as a spat over the Iran war continues. He said the numbers would be cut way down. The Pentagon had already announced 5,000 of the 36,000 U.S. troops stationed in Germany would be withdrawn. Joanne Wood reports.
6: We're going to cut way down, and we're cutting a lot further than 5,000. Thank you very much.
7: That was President Trump's response when asked about the decision to reduce the number of troops in Germany. There are currently more than 36,000 based there, a number he had previously said would fall by about 15% over the next year.

0: Mr. Trump said he couldn't imagine the terms would be acceptable. Bernd de Boosman has been in Florida with the president's press pool.
1: Trump was asked about a 14-point proposal in which they made some very specific demands about the war, that the Strait of Hormuz be open, that sanctions be lifted. He said he had only kind of heard the concepts of the plan. He had previously said that another Iranian proposal that had been made earlier this week wasn't satisfactory to him. He said he would be reviewing this new plan. Now we'll all just be waiting to hear what the president has to say about that Iranian proposal.
0: The BBC has learned that a network of Iranians is smuggling Starlink satellite terminals into the country. Iran's 92 million citizens have been cut off from all internet services for more than 2 months. Reha Kansara spoke to one smuggler.
2: Since January, he smuggled more than a dozen Starlink terminals into the country. The satellite technology is helping tens of thousands of people get online. Sahan says it's crucial to help get credible information in and out of Iran. When officials shut down the internet for the second time this year, they cited security concerns, triggered by the war with the US and Israel, as the reason.
0: At least 7 people have been killed in southern Lebanon in Israeli strikes, despite the ceasefire. The Israeli army is continuing to destroy buildings in the south. A Catholic convent in the border village of Yarun was among the latest to be bulldozed. The IDF said Hezbollah had used the compound to launch rockets towards Israel, a claim dismissed by the Catholic Church in Lebanon. World News from the BBC. The British government is allowing airlines more freedom to reduce flight schedules over concerns about the impact of fuel shortages caused by the Iran war. This report from Theo Leggett.
3: Airlines insist they still have plenty of fuel, despite major disruption to supplies caused by the conflict in the Gulf. But the government has drawn up contingency plans. These would include allowing airlines to trim their schedules in advance, without the risk of losing their valuable takeoff and landing slots at busy airports. In theory, the change would mean fewer services for passengers to choose from when booking, but it would make last-minute cancellations less likely. Ministers have also asked the UK's refineries to maximise their jet fuel production.
0: Peru's electoral authority has requested a full audit of last month's general election results amid uncertainty over the outcome. With the vote count still incomplete, it's unclear who will face the Conservative frontrunner Keiko Fujimori in June's presidential runoff. Fewer than 30,000 votes currently separate the two candidates deadlocked for second place. History has been made at the Kentucky Derby, as Sherry DeVoe became the first woman to train the winning horse in the United States' most prestigious race. Golden Temple, a long shot with odds of 23-1, charged from the back of the pack to win by a neck over second place Renegade. Shakira has performed her greatest hits to a crowd of 2 million people on Rio de Janeiro's Copacabana Beach in the largest concert of her career. The 49-year-old Colombian star sang tunes including Whenever, Wherever, Hips Don't Lie and She-Wolf in a show lasting more than 2 hours. Her performance also saw a duet with the Brazilian star Anita of their new song Choca Choca. Fans had camped out for hours before the free concert began. BBC News.
4: It's 6 minutes past five, GMT. Welcome to Weekend from the BBC World Service with me, Julian Warwicker. So Donald Trump has doubled down on his plan to withdraw US troops from Germany despite criticism by senior figures in his own party. The president said the number of soldiers will be cut way down, a lot further, he said, than the 5,000 initially announced. He gave no further details and NATO is seeking clarification from Washington. But in a statement, top Republicans have warned a withdrawal sends the wrong signal to Russia's Vladimir Putin. The move comes after a rift between Donald Trump and the German Chancellor due to the US and Israel's war against Iran. Friedrich Merz had said that Tehran had humiliated Washington. The US president responded by telling him he didn't know what he was talking about. So how influential are these Republicans and their statement? My colleague James Kumarasamy spoke to the retired US general and former US ambassador to NATO in 2013 to 2017, Lieutenant General Douglas Lute. and he began by asking him if he agreed with the senior Republican congressman.

0: Well, absolutely. I think there's a pattern from the last 15 months of the Trump administration that the president simply does not value the NATO alliance and more fundamentally, doesn't seem to understand that the U.S. benefits from NATO as much as NATO does from the United States, and that the alliance really is a two-way street. And it's been that way since its inception some 77 years ago.
1: In practical terms, though, what will the withdrawal of 5,000 troops mean?
0: Well, it's difficult to say because we don't know which 5,000 of the 38,000 now in Germany, which 5,000 will be withdrawn. Of course, there'll be an immediate impact on the local communities where these troops live with their families and on the troops and the families themselves. So their year is going to be upset. Depending on which U.S. troops are withdrawn, there may be an impact on the NATO mission where U.S. troops are in Germany for the purpose of contributing to NATO deterrence and defense. So we'll have to wait and see which troops in that case. But more strategically, this will have an impact on NATO alliance solidarity, the cohesion of the alliance, the degree to which other allies can depend upon the United States for consultation and collaboration. And this is especially important as we move towards the NATO summit in July. In short, any divisions inside NATO are a gift to the Kremlin.
1: I mean, arguably, those divisions have been really put into sharp focus by President Trump threatening to withdraw from NATO, calling NATO a paper tiger. In that context, withdrawing 15% of American troops from Germany possibly doesn't seem too extreme a sign.
0: Well, it certainly fits the pattern of denigrating remarks coming out of the White House, the threatening of allies. I mean, you didn't mention that the threats include military action against a NATO ally in the form of actions in Greenland. And then, of course, the most recent exchange has featured the Trump administration essentially posing a loyalty test to NATO allies, that they should, at his command, follow the war of choice, the preemptive war in the Persian Gulf. And when NATO allies have declined to follow this, he has struck back. So this is all part of a pattern.
1: So what then of the pushback that's come from these senior Republicans? Do you think it will make a difference in the White House?
0: Well, senior Republicans have talked a good game in terms of reminding the president and their constituents, the congressional constituents, that NATO is important and that they value NATO. But frankly, they haven't acted, haven't taken action to actually push back and serve as the Constitution would have them serve, which is as a brake on executive overreach, providing checks and balances on the executive branch and on the White House in particular. So it's I welcome the remarks from the two congressmen you mentioned, but now there's actually room for them to take action as well.
1: Well,
0: and this would have to do with restricting funding and so forth, which will be needed if this withdrawal is actually to take
1: place. Well, I was going to ask you about that because the Defense Secretary, Pete Hegseth, has just been in front of congressional committees asking for a huge amount of money for the Defense Department.
0: Right, $1.5 trillion is the proposed budget coming out of the White House. And the Secretary of Defense had a very rough time with the two congressional committees this week, trying to, first of all, respond to this budget request and explain it, but second of all, contending with the problems that are playing out every day in the news from the Persian Gulf War. So this is going to be rough sledding for the Secretary of Defense and the Pentagon and military leadership.
2: Lieutenant General Douglas Lute talking to James Kumarasamy. We're listening to that. He's Henning Hoff in Berlin. He's with the German Council on Foreign Relations and is the executive editor of the Internationale Politik Quarterly. Henning Hoff, how much damage do you think is being done to U.S.-German relations here?
3: Well, I think the damage is quite considerable. Then again, I think this was in the works for some time. I think politicians in Berlin, the government, expected something like that to happen sooner or later. It's coming rather late. We were all thinking that the global posture review would lead to a sort of a bigger change, actually. So far, the 5,000 is not as dramatic as some people feared, but now, last night, President Trump, of course, sort of doubled down and talked about withdrawing much more than 5,000. We don't have any details on that yet. It might be just the president talking rather than formulating policy. We'll have to see.
2: The damage is not just to Germany here, is it, potentially? It's to the wider NATO picture.
3: Absolutely. I mean, sort of as we heard in the previous interview, any such announcement sort of weakens NATO and sort of is welcomed by the Kremlin. So that is a very obvious fact. So Trump is sort of undermining NATO at a moment where you would have thought that's not a very opportune moment.
2: In which case, what do you anticipate the NATO reaction, the German reaction, to be here?
3: Well, I think in Berlin it's clear that Chancellor Friedrich Merz sort of wasn't at his best when he made these comments. It fits a pattern of the Chancellor speaking out of turn or sort of making gaffes. That was unfortunate. I think at first there was an attempt to patch things up. Now Trump has reacted the way he predictably has, and now I think the German effort will be to somehow calm things down, to take the heat out of the situation, and maybe making sort of offers and getting behind efforts to help the Trump administration in some ways with a sort of post situation as far as the war against Iran is concerned. Germany has sort of offered to be constructive in a post conflict situation, sending minesweepers, stabilizing the situation at the Strait of Hormuz. So far these plans have been rather vague, and maybe we see now a more concrete offer from Berlin.
2: What of a wider German plan for future defense within NATO? Do you see that, and do you see that against the backdrop of a difficult relationship with the White House just now?
3: Yes, I think you can see this. So there. What is? I mean, maybe starting looking back to the end of the first Trump administration, we had this situation before Trump was announcing, I think, 10,000 to 15,000 U.S. troops would be leaving from Germany, maybe being posted to Poland instead. We are now in a new situation, also not only because Poland is no longer as close to the United States as it was at that time, but also because Germany has now become serious in its rearmament effort. We are spending lots of money on our armed forces now after having neglected them for decades. And so there's an effort going on at the moment. It's a little too national from my perspective. I think it should be more a more European effort, actually. But Germany is sort of less shocked because exactly it's taking its own military more seriously now.
2: Thank you so much for coming on the programme. Henning Hoff in Berlin with the German Council on Foreign Relations. You're with Weekend from the BBC World Service. A military court in Mali said on Saturday that several soldiers have been arrested in connection with the coordinated attacks by Tuareg separatists and local al-Qaeda affiliate Janim, which have rocked the West African country. The Malian defence minister was killed in last Saturday's initial assault. The jihadists have since blocked off several routes into the capital, Bamako, posing a huge challenge to the military junta, which came to power after the 2021 coup, and the Russian forces, which have been giving them support. Ivan Gishawa is a senior researcher at the Bonn International Centre for Conflict Studies, specialising on jihadist expansion in Africa, and joins us now live from Brussels. What's your assessment, Ivan, of the current situation in Mali?
4: Good morning.
2: Good morning.
4: Yes, the situation hasn't moved significantly in the past 24 hours. What can be said, though, is that the insurgent groups, which have stormed several cities, localities in the north and besieged Bamako, have consolidated some of their positions in the north. Now it seems that everyone is expected more attacks in the coming days, and there are a few places which are considered as potential targets: Timbuktu, Gao, Anifif. These are the three main places in the north which could be the next attacks by the insurgents. What is notable, though, is that on the military level, that no decisive battle has been won by any side, even though the insurgents have like regained some cities that used to be in the hands of the regime before.
2: Is there a clear aim here? Because you have a Tuareg separatist group, you have a local Al-Qaeda affiliate who are kind of together at this point, but ultimately their aims are very different, aren't they?
4: They are absolutely together. There's no doubt about this. And that's one of the very significant changes that has been observed in the past days, because really before that, we knew that there were discussions between the two groups, but nobody was sort of seriously considering such a deep tactical alliance. So clearly, the separatists want to rule what they call the Azawad, which is the northern territory, which they consider part of the land that they should govern. And the alliance with NIM, so this Al-Qaeda affiliated group, is in a way opening a possibility for them to achieve this goal. So from a territorial perspective, the separatists don't want to go beyond what they call the Azawad. Now, they know also that if they want to rule the Azawad without challenge, they need somehow the Bamako authorities to fall. And this is where the alliance become very important for them. Jnim has the capacity to project its military might in the south, which is not the case of the FLA. So that explains the sort of alliance that we see right now, even though, as you said, the political agendas are quite different.
2: And a brief word, if you would, on the risk this poses for people living in the country, particularly in the capital just now.
4: Yes, well, right now, people in Bamako don't necessarily feel the impact of the siege that is ongoing. In fact, this siege, this blockade, happened before. It was not as strict as announced. And so also the population showed a lot of resilience, manifested its ability to adapt. And interestingly enough, when there was a siege in November or December last year, the expectation by Jnim was to create some sort of social unrest that would somehow represent some breeding ground for social and political legitimacy for them. People's discontent was expected to facilitate the transition and the fall of the regime, and that did not happen.
2: No. Okay.
4: So Bamako population is quite resilient.
2: Thank you very much for coming on the program, Ivan Gishawa. Now, the BBC has learned that a network of Iranians is smuggling Starlink satellite terminals into the country. The satellite technology owned by Elon Musk's SpaceX is helping people connect to the internet and has become the most widely used way of bypassing the shutdown. Millions of people in the country were plunged into digital darkness after the internet was cut off in January and then again in February, with digital rights groups saying Iran is experiencing one of the longest nationwide internet shutdowns in history. Our Global Disinformation Unit reporter Reha Kansara spoke to a man involved in the network.
5: Iranian regime has proven that during a shutdown, they can kill. It is crucial for Iranians to be able to portray the real picture of the situation on the ground.
6: I'm speaking to an Iranian man who is part of a clandestine network dotted across the globe, helping to smuggle Starlink terminals into Iran.
5: Plus, we want to make sure that whatever gets out of the country is not being manipulated by the Iranian regime's narrative.
6: What he's doing is putting a lot of people inside the country, including his family, in danger. He only agreed to speak to me on the condition that I do not reveal his real identity.
5: We purchase the Starlinks and smuggle them through the borders. It's a very complex operation. I'm not going to give you the exact number, but we have sent over a dozen, and we are actively looking for other ways to smuggle in more.
6: The satellite technology, which helps people connect to the internet, has become a vital communications lifeline for tens of thousands of people in Iran. For more than 2 months, they've been in a digital black hole. It was triggered by the ongoing war with Israel and the US. The Iranian government said they shut down the internet because of security concerns. It's one of the longest nationwide internet shutdowns in the world to be recorded. 90 million people have been cut off from access to their loved ones, their livelihoods, and the news. But it's not the first time this year the internet has been switched off. In January, the country was plunged into darkness during a deadly crackdown on protests. Media organizations, including the BBC, relied on a drip feed of information from inside the country, a lot of which was shared on social media using Starlink internet to verify and document atrocities committed by the authorities. Marwa Fatafta from digital rights group Access Now says the blackout helps the government conceal what's happening inside the country.
7: In times of crisis, this is not only an attack on freedom of expression, press freedom, or access to information. It's a matter of survival. Shutdowns inflict serious physical, psychological, and economic harms on people, and they shatter a society's ability to preserve and withstand hardships. And no matter what the justification may be for a government to kill the switch, communication blackouts are a clear violation of human rights, and they can never be justified.
6: Multiple arrests have been made of Iranians importing, procuring, selling, and buying Starlink. Many have been accused of espionage. Roya Boroumand from the Boroumand Center for Human Rights says since the regime came into power in 1979, it's always sought to conceal information. Only its methods have changed.
8: Iran has denied citizens' right to seek, receive, and impart information for decades. But in the face of internal calls for regime change and external military attacks, it has escalated the hunt and the arrest of citizens who circumvent censorship using Starlink devices.
6: It's unclear when the internet will be restored, but a government spokesperson has said once the situation returns to normal, so will internet access. The smuggler and others like him will continue to fight for vital information to get in and out of Iran until restrictions are lifted.
5: I think people and the world should hear the real voice of Iranians. This is our goal, and we will continue working towards it.
2: That was Reha Kansara reporting. The Icelandic Chinese singer-songwriter Leve has quietly become one of the music industry's biggest names. A classically trained cellist, she combines jazz, Latin, pop and orchestral music, and she's happy to avoid being labelled under one genre. She's been talking to our music correspondent Mark Savage about how globalisation and the impact of streaming on young people's listening habits may have been the greatest help to her career.
9: You can find your niche anywhere. If you're interested in it, chances are other people are too.
10: My life is a circus.
11: If you'd gone to record labels 5 years ago and pitched the idea of a jazz singer selling out some of the world's biggest arenas, they'd have laughed you out of the room. But Leve, who releases her music independently, has proved there's a market for her smooth, throwback style.
10: Take my sincere apology.
9: The world is really, really big. But now with social media and globalization, everything's so much more connected.
10: The skyscrapers causing vertigo.
9: My audience is quite young, and I can't help but feel like that's a huge part of why I've been able to find success, because I oftentimes feel like with older audiences, they're trying to like figure me out, like, oh, she's a jazz musician. Oh, no, wait, she's a pop musician. And I find with my younger audience, they don't have this predetermined bias for what they're meant to enjoy. Genre has never meant less.
11: You recently put up on Instagram a picture of yourself on a park bench in Boston where 5 years ago you journaled about wanting to reach this stage in your career. Why did you decide to write that down that day?
9: There's something about a park that just gets you thinking, you know?
10: Let me be a dreamer, let me flow.
9: I was a student at the time and just making music, and I think there's so much power in writing your dreams down because at least you've organized that thought.
10: No boy's gonna kill the dreamer in me.
9: I just remember at the beginning of my career, people kept asking me, like, what's your dream? And I was way too embarrassed to admit that I'd ever want to play an arena. It seemed beyond reach.
11: Leve started studying music at the age of 4 in Reykjavik. By her teens, she was an accomplished concert cellist. It was, she says, a strict regime.
9: I didn't feel like I got to be a regular kid, and it's not because my parents didn't let me or anything like that. I was just like, I need to be the best version of myself, and I need to study really hard and practice really hard. And so I didn't date, I didn't drink, I didn't do the silly things, I didn't rebel at all. So when I started learning about falling in love and learning about life in that sense, it felt like pure chaos, like what is going on? You know, I have so much anxiety in relationships and love, and that's why I write about it so much.
11: Those anxieties are laid out on her latest record, A Matter of Time.
10: Human nature is strange. I know you're bad for me.
11: Leve's music may be nostalgic, but her lyrics present a thoroughly modern take on relationships.
10: Such a terrible idea, worse when I've had all this year.
11: On her new single, Mad Woman, she describes how love can make her feel insane. And in the video, she gets to take out her anger on the Canadian star of the hit TV drama, Heated Rivalry.
10: Seeking chaos can't help giving into passion, but there's something so...
11: What was it like to slap Hudson Williams in the face with a fish?
9: Oh my God, it was amazing. It was cathartic. I think I had a lot of unreleased energy that I released on poor Hudson. My deepest memories of when I've been the most wronged by men. I'm not a very angry person. And it felt kind of good to be angry. I needed it that day.
10: Still I want you like a mad, mad woman.
2: The Icelandic Chinese singer-songwriter Leve talking to our music correspondent Mark Savage. 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
12: 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But what if killing a journalist doesn't kill their story? 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
12: People Fixing the World, The Safe Box. 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
2: GMT, this is Weekend from the BBC World Service. Still to come, the questions about security that remain unanswered after the shooting incident at the Correspondents' Dinner in Washington. And the story of a witch who's less effective at sorcery than her two daughters, as we delve into another Booker Prize nominee with both author and translator. That's all here on Weekend after the World News.
14: BBC News with Sue Montgomery. President Trump has said many more US troops are to be withdrawn from Germany than originally announced as a spat over the Iran war continues. The Pentagon announced on Friday that 5,000 of the 36,000 US troops stationed in Germany would be withdrawn. Mr. Trump has said Iran has not yet paid a big enough price after confirming he'd received new Iranian proposals to end the war he began. The president said he couldn't imagine the terms would be acceptable. Iran has said it's waiting for a US response to its 14-point plan. The BBC has learned that a network of Iranians is smuggling Starlink satellite terminals into the country. The aim is to circumvent government disruption to internet, phone and text messaging. At least 7 people have been killed in southern Lebanon in Israeli strikes. The Israeli military says they target sites used by Hezbollah to launch rockets against Israel. Peru's electoral authority has requested a full audit of last month's general election results. With the vote count still incomplete, it's unclear who will face the conservative frontrunner Keiko Fujimori in June's presidential runoff. Police in Australia's Northern Territory have charged a man with murder and two counts of sexual assault after the death of a five-year-old Aboriginal girl sparked violent protests. The suspect, aged 47, is due to appear in court in Darwin on Tuesday. Shakira has performed her greatest hits to a crowd of 2 million people on Rio de Janeiro's Copacabana Beach in the largest concert of her career. The Colombian star sang tunes including Whenever, Wherever, Hips Don't Lie and She-Wolf in a show lasting more than 2 hours. BBC News.
2: You're listening to the BBC World Service. I'm Julian Warwick with Weekend, and with me throughout the programme, I have two guests, so I can introduce them to you now. Emma Graham-Harrison is here, Middle East correspondent at The Guardian newspaper, who's here with me in the studio in London. Emma, welcome. Good morning.
15: Good morning.
2: And in Dubai is Yaroslav Trofimov, Chief Foreign Affairs Correspondent for The Wall Street Journal. Yaroslav, welcome. Good morning.
16: Good morning.
2: A word to you both about your career paths. I suppose it's the same question to both, in a sense, in terms of where you started in journalism and what drew you there in the first place. Emma, what's your story, looking back?
15: I did a degree in Chinese studies and wanted to live in China and see more of the country, and being a journalist seemed a wonderful way to do that.
2: At a time when studying Chinese at that level in this country was comparatively rare. So having that skill and knowledge took you significantly forward.
15: Absolutely. There were very few. I think there were 4 or 5 Chinese programs in the whole of the UK. And it wasn't, I was advised not to study it by the careers advisor at school, that it wouldn't lead anywhere.
2: And journalistically since then, where has it taken you most notably?
15: After China, I moved to Afghanistan, where I met our other panellist, Yaroslav. We've known each other, we've been friends for a long time. After that, I lived there for about 5 years, working for Reuters and The Guardian. Then I moved back to the UK. I was senior international affairs correspondent, so I covered a lot of conflict globally. And a year ago, I moved to Jerusalem to be chief Middle East correspondent for the paper.
2: And in terms of where you could be, where you are going to be extremely busy and many, many demands made of you and many pressures on you, Jerusalem is about that place at the moment, isn't it?
15: Certainly, yes, and very much so at the moment. It's been an even busier year than I think any of us had anticipated.
2: Yaroslav, what was your route into the world of journalism?
16: Well, you know, I started writing in Kiev, in Ukraine, which is my hometown, back when Ukraine was still part of the Soviet Union. So I was a very young pro-independence activist in my university who discovered that nobody knew anything about Ukraine. It would be very helpful to start writing about it. And then I ended up in New York going to study journalism at the university there. And spent much of my career covering other people's wars, you know, be it in Afghanistan with them, be it in Iraq. I drove into Baghdad, you know, behind American tanks in 2003, or in Africa and in the Far East. And I only came back to Ukraine as a journalist when the full-scale Russian invasion happened in 2022. And spent about a year and a half there chronicling that war, writing a book about it. And then I came back to my home in Dubai, you know, thinking I would pivot away from wars and do other things. Unfortunately, the war seemed to follow me, so I ended up having to cover it from my own balcony in the last month and a half.
2: Yeah. I mean, how close has it come to you in Dubai?
16: Well, you know, we had 3 drones hit 3 buildings within, I would say, 3-minute walking distance. Mm-hmm. So it's pretty close. Unfortunately, fortunately, and nobody was killed in Dubai. The people were killed in the United Arab Emirates as a country during this conflict. It always helps to be in a place that does invest in air defenses.
2: Indeed. And just on the Ukraine war, I mean, you were born in Ukraine, so it's your home country, born in Kyiv, its capital, and suddenly you find yourself in a situation where that country is at the center of international news because of what is happening there and because of the war and because of the Russian invasion. How much of an extra challenge does it pose because it's your home city, your home country?
16: Obviously, on the emotional level, it's much more difficult because you can't You can't disengage in any conflict you're covering because obviously you have human feelings, you have empathy, and you are shaken by the tragedies you see. It's especially so in a place that you feel is your own, and you do feel it as a personal violation, obviously. But on the other hand, you know, being intimately familiar with the culture of the place, with the languages, with its history, I felt that it gave me an extra, you know, an extra way of understanding, an extra gear, if you will. And I think I also pushed myself much harder in Ukraine and took many more risks than I would have taken in Iraq or Afghanistan, just because I felt that because of my ability to tell a story, to understand the story better there than other conflicts, I had this obligation to do so, to go as far as I could.
2: It's interesting to hear that take. We will, incidentally, reunite both of you in the context of Afghanistan a little bit later on in the programme, because we are going to talk about specifically Afghan women's football, but it'll be a chance for you to take us both to Kabul during that conversation. So Emma Graham-Harrison and Yaroslav Trofimov with me throughout the programme. We're going to start our conversations with events in Washington over the last week, because the man accused of attempting to assassinate the US President Donald Trump at last Saturday's White House Correspondents' Association dinner appeared in court this week. The US authorities say that Cole Thomas Allen was carrying a semi-automatic handgun, a pump-action shotgun, and three knives as he ran through a terrace level of the Washington Hilton Hotel, a floor above the basement ballroom where the high-profile press gala attended by the president and vice president was unfolding. Now, footage of the incident appears to show an officer fire his handgun at the suspect. Prosecutors have said the agent was hit by the gunfire, but the alleged assailant was not shot. But there are still questions about what exactly happened that evening. Carol Leonig is a reporter at the American cable news channel MS Now, a five-time winner of the Pulitzer Prize, and author of Zero Fail, A History of the Secret Service. She was at the dinner, and I began by asking her what was the biggest remaining questions about that night.
17: The biggest security question for me, why the Secret Service magnetometer screening checkpoint, this essential final checkpoint, the most important one, why it failed. That checkpoint is the last place where guests are supposed to be screened for weapons, and it's very close, in this case, at the Washington Hilton, very close to the president. Many former and current Secret Service agents told me on Saturday night and on Sunday that this checkpoint location to them has always been dubious and concerning because it is so close to the event. If Donald Trump is at, say, a huge arena, the perimeter is extended pretty far away physically from the president. It gives you more time and space to solve a problem or a security breach. This one was a flight of stairs away.
2: I know you've also highlighted the fact that the FBI hasn't found the fragment that pierced the Secret Service officer's bulletproof vest at the dinner. I mean, how much of a problem is that for the investigation process?
17: I think it's pretty embarrassing for the FBI that in a crime scene investigation of what has now been determined to be an assassination attempt on the president, that not all of the evidence that would be relevant to figuring out exactly what happened is in their hands.
2: This is the third near attempt now at his life. We had the shooting at the campaign rally where he was injured, as we know, with the bleeding ear because of the bullet catching him as it was fired. There was the golf course where an alleged, a possible assassin was lurking in the woods. And now this. What does this say about his security?
17: It says something about the threat environment for Donald Trump. Three times people appear, I say appear because the third individual hasn't been convicted. None of them were trained. I mean, they practiced with guns, they had guns, but none of them were trained assassins. And they were working alone. The worst failure was obviously Butler, and I've written a lot about that. The people preparing for that event did not follow Secret Service 101. In the case of the shooting at his club, where a man was sort of lurking with a weapon in the bushes outside Trump International Golf Club in West Palm Beach, that was actually a success because an agent walking far ahead of Donald Trump on his golf course seized that man. But I think what all of these incidents show is that the Secret Service's protocols have to get a lot tighter. The threat matrix for Donald Trump is sky high.
2: I wonder as well, your point about them acting alone, does that make it more difficult on intelligence levels, because there isn't a sort of network of people who might be communicating with one another in advance of something like this? Here we are talking about one individual who acts entirely off his own bat.
17: Yeah, I mean, perhaps the Secret Service would have been able to detect that kind of communication. But if, again, if you're trained and you're a group or a cell that's coming for Donald Trump, I think it would be much more difficult to deflect that on the scene. The Secret Service, I should say, told me, some sources inside told me that the service recognizes that they have to do a lot more what's called protective intelligence, and they're beefing up an advanced threat team that is scouring these kinds of online threats, at least, to try to intercept attacks before they happen.
2: Those taking an historical perspective on this inevitably refer back to the attempted assassination of Ronald Reagan in 1981, not least because it was at exactly the same hotel. Does it offer any useful comparison in your mind?
17: You know, Mr. Hilton, who built that hotel, Mr. Hilton was very disturbed that this happened at his hotel, and he immediately began working with the Secret Service to sort of redesign some of the ways that a president could enter the hotel. They built a new portal, which was really a garage entrance that was covered, that the president's motorcade, or at least the beast, his limousine, could enter, so he could get in safely without anyone seeing him. So it's really shocking that this event happened at the Hilton. But when I spoke to Secret Service agents on Saturday night and again on Sunday morning, so many of them said they hate this venue because it's an open hotel. Guests are coming in and out. You can't screen every single person. And the perimeter, again, for this one ballroom, rather than all the other parties that were being held there that night, is so close to the president himself.
2: Carol Leonig, among many other names alongside her, author of Zero Fail, A History of the Secret Service. So she's well placed to evaluate the levels of security that were going on that night and indeed previously. Yaroslav, you were in Washington that day, although not at the dinner that evening. I wonder what you take out of her assessment.
16: Well, it's obviously clear that that venue did not provide the level of security that's necessary. In an event that didn't just have President Trump, but also had pretty much the entire chain of succession. You had the Vice President there, you had the Secretary of Defense, you had the Speaker of the House. So, and they were only one checkpoint away. I think we should also remember just how extraordinary that event was supposed to be, the event that did not happen. It's an event at which President Trump, who has been very vocal in clashing with much of the American media and suing much of the American media, was going to give out awards. And one of the awards that he was supposed to be giving out just minutes after that incident was an award to my great colleagues at the Wall Street Journal, the Katharine Graham Award for Courage and Accountability, for their stories about his involvement with Jeffrey Epstein, stories for which President Trump has sued the Wall Street Journal for an enormous amount of money. So, I think the other observation that I had from being in the U.S. Around those days is just how immediately so many people who should know better jumped to the conclusion that this must have been staged, that this is all a conspiracy, because without any evidence to that, obviously, because the level of partisanship and rancor in America right now is sky high, and people are prepared to believe the worst.
2: Emma, what are your thoughts?
15: Well, I just thought listening to that very sort of clear rundown of the security failures and looking at America as a place where political violence, you know, as Yaroslav said, has become so, you know, almost commonplace, there's such high levels of it. I just thought this must be very concerning for sort of people slightly lower down the political food chain in America. You know, we saw a couple of years ago a devastating attack on, I think it was the senator, you know, who was actually hit, although not killed. And if, you know, the American Secret Service is failing again and again to protect the most important person, you know, what does that mean for people who are also key parts of the American, you know, political system? And is there a risk of assassinations of other figures? You know, do we see perhaps lone actors, other people looking at this and thinking, well, maybe I can't target the president, but I could target someone else, you know, from whichever ideological perspective.
2: I mean, it was striking, as you say, as Carol ran down the list as she saw them of serious question marks about the venue as well and the layout and the level of scrutiny that there was of people as they arrived. It was, I was genuinely quite surprised as she did that.
15: Absolutely. I mean, as someone who sort of really doesn't understand the technical levels of these things, you sort of assume, particularly as it's somewhere where this event is repeat, you know, held regularly, that there would be kind of basic things. And I think we're used to thinking of the Americans as sort of, you know, the best at these kind of things, you know. Yaroslav, or you mentioned the beast, you know, the giant sort of protected limousine, that they have the best. But you know, we've seen other stresses on the U.S. security services from sort of personnel choices and things, and maybe that's also having an impact.
2: Mm. Yaroslav, a thought on that, because it's American security, it's always very visible, but maybe it's not as reliable as we'd think.
16: Well, I think what we know from this incident that there was only one layer of security, right? Mm. So, you know, if this gunman had been able to run through this checkpoint, if it was not one, if it were three or four, and if they had been properly armed, they would have burst into this ballroom. You know, and so the potential was enormous, and we are all lucky that that didn't happen, nobody died. I think another consideration in the U.S. is, you know, sort of the elephant in the room here is just how widespread gun violence is in the U.S., how, you know, we have school shootings and all sorts of other outrages happening, you know, almost every week in the U.S. And so, you know, because the guns, you know, are rife in the country, that's another consideration because, you know, the number of such lonely gunmen is enormous.
2: You're listening to Weekend from the BBC World Service. A reminder of our main news. Donald Trump has said the United States will withdraw more than the 5,000 troops currently planned from Germany, despite criticism of the move by senior figures in his Republican Party. And the US leader has also said that he had received Iran's latest peace proposals, but expressed doubt that they would be acceptable. Now, the International Booker Prize awards almost $70,000 to the writer and translator of the best book to have been translated into English in the given year. Previous winners have gone on to win the Nobel Prize for Literature. Well, this year's winner is announced on the 19th of May, and here on Weekend we're featuring all the nominated writers and translators, as we have done over recent years. And today's book is The Witch by Marie Ndiaye, which has been translated by Jordan Stump. Set in provincial France, the book is about the efforts of a witch named Lucy to train her daughters in the craft while struggling to keep her own family together. It's safe to say that she isn't really succeeding in either.
18: When my daughters turned 12, I initiated them into the mysterious powers. Mysterious not so much in that they didn't know the powers existed, or in that I'd kept them secret, I hid nothing from my daughters since we were of the same sex, but rather in that having grown up dimly and apathetically aware of that reality, they no more understood the need to care about it or suddenly somehow master it than they saw the interest in learning to cook the dishes I served them.
2: Actress Indira Varma reading a short extract from The Witch by Marie Ndiaye, which was translated by Jordan Stump. Well, the book was originally published in the 1990s. It's taken 30 years for it to be translated. So I asked Marie if it felt strange that the book that she wrote so long ago seems to have found a new lease of life.
19: Oui, c'est bizarre.
20: Yes, it's very strange for me. It's a book I wrote
19: 30 years ago, so it's strange to see it recognized now and to be talking about it, even though it's almost an ancient book for me and for my life. And I need to adapt to this new bizarre situation of speaking about it.
2: I wonder how much you actually remember about the writing process and the details of it.
19: Well, with Jordan's work, the age of the book is no longer important. And when he works on it, it's like I wrote it last year, and I have to credit the translator here. Translators make our old books no longer just old books. They give them the grace of a new life.
2: Jordan, that is the obvious moment to bring you in on the conversation. So you're credited with effectively turning this into a brand new book. Tell us how you came to it in the first place.
20: I could make that a very long story. I first read this book in 1996 when it came out, and I remember the experience as a sort of a disorienting one for me, because unlike many of the other books that were being written that I was reading at that time, this book didn't tell me explicitly how I was supposed to read it. I had to work harder to understand it. And so I began to teach Marin Guy's novels in my French courses at the University of Nebraska-Lincoln, and slowly came to understand how to read them and how later on how to translate them. But my first experience of the book was a kind of a marveling at the depth and the richness and the ingenuity of it, even as I felt a kind of elusiveness in the text that was new for me.
2: So you were teaching her work to others, translating it as well. How much contact was there between you and her as that process unfolded?
20: Well, you know, I am a great fan of Marin Guy, and the first time I wrote her, I said, this is a fan letter, and I'm trying to learn to translate your writing, and I gradually did learn to translate it, I think, well enough at least. But we don't have a great deal of contact. We write each other. We've been writing each other for many years. We've only seen each other in person, I think, once, to my regret, but, you know, I live in distant Nebraska, and so our paths do not cross all that often. She is the author and I am the translator, and I actually like to have those two roles separate.
2: To you, Marie, on the theme, we have a main character called Lucy, and she is a witch, and witchcraft is then at the center of so much else that goes on, including some of the other characters who appear, not least her own daughters. Where did the idea for the theme of witchcraft come from?
19: Well, I don't really know how this witch is a witch. She's a strange and unusual witch, and not the usual representation of a sort of all-powerful witch. In fact, she's everything but powerful. She tries to gain power, but she doesn't have a lot to go on, and she seems an unhappy witch. In many ways, she's a mediocre witch, and she knows it.
2: And those around her, those close to her, particularly the men in her life, either don't want to know about it or pretend it's not there, don't they?
19: Yes, the men in her life don't want to know. But it's not really just about the men. It's the people in her life who don't want to know. And in fact, even she doesn't really want to know. She doesn't really want it to exist. Witchcraft is something that happens to her. In a way, she's cursed in life.
21: Dans sa vie.
2: A final word to you both about the prize. We're talking because you may well be, in the weeks ahead, the winners of this International Fiction Prize, a prize for both the writer and the translator. To translator first, Jordan, if you were to win, what would that mean to you?
20: Obviously, it's an astonishing thing to think of a book that a year ago I was struggling with on a piece of paper, crossing out words, writing in other words. An astonishing thing to think that those words that I struggled with all on my own have somehow found themselves out into a much bigger world. And yet there is another part of me, I don't mean to be churlish, there is another part of me for whom the real pleasure of the book is the translation. A prize, a good review, those are things one wants. None of those things make me as happy as I feel when I'm reading through a revision and I begin to hear in my words the voice of the book that I love.
2: Well, Marie, you are clearly touched by that. What would it mean to you?
19: Translators are so important for us. Without translators, we'd exist only in the limits of our own language. This prize is a real homage to translators. If we won, I'd love to finally meet up with Jordan in person, as we only really know each other through screens. I'd love for us to be able to hold each other in our arms. The problem with translators is they're too discreet. They don't like the limelight. They hide. And for once, I want the light to shine on Jordan. He can put on his suit and be photographed thousands of times. I'd love to be photographed next to him.
2: Marie and Ndiaye, you also heard Jordan Stump. The novel is The Witch, shortlisted for the International Booker Prize this year. We'll feature two more nominated books on the programme next weekend. Fascinating, Emma, the relationship, I think, between writer and translator there, isn't it?
15: It was absolutely amazing. And actually, for me, as someone who's lived a lot of my life studying other languages in other countries, translated literature has been so important. And I love the fact that this prize is bringing it to more people in the UK now. And I should just say it's been kind of critical in my career, because one of the reasons I decided to study Chinese, never having been to China, was notes by translators talking about the richness and the beauty of the Chinese language and how difficult it was to translate because of the huge differences with English. So I owe translators in part my career, my life.
2: Yaroslav, if you have to be brief, because we're 30 seconds away from the news, but a brief thought from you.
16: Well, you know, it's always amazing to see a book translated into a different language. My own books have come out in Italian and French, and it's actually transformative, and sometimes, very often, I would say, translators make it better.
2: Well, that's why they're getting prizes, I guess. Plenty more to come from Emma and from Yaroslav throughout the programme. You're with Weekend from the BBC World Service. The news is next.
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23: I'm William Crawley. 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Should we mine the moon?
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2: BBC World Service, it's 6 hours GMT. Welcome to Weekend with Julian Waringa. Coming up, senior Republicans hit out at President Trump's decision to withdraw thousands of US troops from Germany, but there are calls for them to do more.
0: Senior Republicans have talked a good game in terms of reminding the president and their constituents that NATO is important and that they value NATO, but frankly, they haven't acted.
2: A team of Afghan women footballers will be allowed to compete in international tournaments without needing the permission of the Taliban.
24: It was really big news for us, not only for Afghan's team, for all the girls. That means we can still hope we can play an international tournament.
2: Also an update on the beached humpback whale that's transfixed people in Germany. That's all here on Weekend after the world news.
25: BBC News with Fiona MacDonald. President Trump has said even more US troops are to be withdrawn from Germany as a spat over the Iran war continues. The Pentagon has already announced 5,000 of the 36,000 US troops stationed in Germany would be withdrawn. Here's our world news correspondent, Joe Inwood.
3: That news had already been strongly criticised by two senior figures in Mr. Trump's Republican Party, Senator Roger Wicker and Representative Mike Rogers, who chair the Senate and House Armed Services Committees. In a joint statement, they said the move risked undermining deterrence and would send the wrong signal to Vladimir Putin. Mr. Trump has been involved in a row with Germany's Chancellor Friedrich Merz, who earlier in the week said the US had no strategy in its war with Iran and had been humiliated by their negotiators.
25: President Trump has said Iran has not yet paid a big enough price after confirming he'd received new Iranian proposals to end the war he started. Mr. Trump said he was reviewing the terms but couldn't imagine they would be acceptable. Earlier, he again claimed Tehran was desperate to make a deal and that the Iranian government was split.

0: the real picture of the situation on the ground. Plus, we want to make sure that whatever gets out of the country is not being manipulated by the Iranian regime's narrative. I think people on the world should hear the real voice of Iranians. This is our goal, and we will continue working towards it.
1: The Israeli military has issued an urgent evacuation warning to residents of 11 towns and villages in southern Lebanon as it continues strikes against Hezbollah. An IDF spokesperson urged residents to move at least 1 kilometre away. John Donison reports from Jerusalem.
2: It is becoming increasingly hard to say there is a ceasefire in place in southern Lebanon. Once again, Israel has advised residents there to evacuate their homes. The Israeli military is carrying out strikes against Hezbollah daily, with troops continuing to occupy a large chunk of southern Lebanon, demolishing entire villages. Israel accuses the Iranian-backed militia group of breaking the ceasefire. 3 people are reported to have been killed on Saturday, close to the southern Lebanese city of Tyre.
1: John Donison in Jerusalem. World News from the BBC. Peru's electoral authority has requested a full audit of last month's general election results amid uncertainty over the outcome. With the vote count still incomplete, it's unclear who will face the conservative frontrunner Keiko Fujimori in June's presidential runoff. Fewer than 30,000 votes currently separate the two candidates, deadlocked for second place. The left-wing congressman Roberto Sanchez and the ultra-conservative Rafael López Aliaga. Disputed tally sheets covering more than 1 million ballots are to be reviewed. Police in Australia's Northern Territory have charged a man with murder and 2 counts of sexual assault after the death of a 5-year-old Aboriginal girl sparked violent protests. The girl was abducted from her outback home near Alice Springs before being found dead on Thursday. The suspect, aged 47, is due to appear in court in Darwin on Tuesday. Some of the protesters reportedly said the man should face traditional Aboriginal punishment. History has been made at the Kentucky Derby as Cherie DeVoe became the first woman to train the winning horse in the US's most prestigious race, Golden Temple. A long shot with odds of 23-1 charged from the back of the pack to win by a neck over second place. Renegade. DeVoe praised the jockey for doing a masterful job. Shakira has formed her greatest hits to a crowd of 2 million people on Rio de Janeiro's Copacabana Beach in the largest concert of her career. The 49-year-old Colombian star sang tunes including Whenever, Wherever, Hips Don't Lie and She-Wolf in a show lasting more than 2 hours. This fan explained what it meant for her.
3: Shakira for me represents Latin culture. The world is seeing us, our bodies, our movements. Everyone is looking at us.
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4: Six minutes past 6 GMT. Welcome to Weekend from the BBC World Service. With me, Julian Warwicker. With me throughout the programme, Emma Graham-Harrison, Middle East correspondent at The Guardian newspaper, and Yaroslav Trofimov, Chief Foreign Affairs correspondent for The Wall Street Journal. Now, senior figures from Donald Trump's party have criticised him for deciding to withdraw more than 5,000 US troops from Germany. The president told journalists the number of soldiers will be cut way down, he said, but gave no further details. In a statement, top Republicans warned it sends the wrong signal to Russia's Vladimir Putin. NATO says it's still seeking clarification from Washington about the plan, but retired Lieutenant General Douglas Lute, a former US ambassador to NATO, thinks the Republicans should go further.
5: Senior Republicans have talked a good game in terms of reminding the president and their constituents that NATO is important and that they value NATO. But frankly, they haven't acted to actually push back and serve as the Constitution would have them serve, which is as a break on executive overreach, providing checks and balances. And this would have to do with restricting funding and so forth, which will be needed if this withdrawal is actually to take place.
4: Well, the decision is still causing concern in Europe. I've been speaking to Henning Hoff from the German Council on Foreign Relations in Berlin. How much damage has this done, does he think, to US-German relations?
6: Well, I think the damage is quite considerable. Then again, I think this was in the works for some time. I think politicians in Berlin, the government,

0: government expected something like that to happen sooner or later. It's coming rather late. We were all thinking that the global posture review would lead to a sort of a bigger change, actually. So far, the 5,000 is not as dramatic as some people feared, but now, last night, President Trump, of course, sort of doubled down and talked about withdrawing much more than 5,000. We don't have any details on that yet. It might be just the president talking rather than formulating policy. We'll have to see.
1: The damage is not just to Germany here, is it, potentially? It's to the wider NATO picture.
0: Absolutely. I mean, any such announcement sort of weakens NATO and is welcomed by the Kremlin. So that is a very obvious fact. So Trump is undermining NATO at a moment where you would have thought that's not a very opportune moment.
1: In which case, what do you anticipate the NATO reaction, the German reaction, to be here?
0: Well, I think in Berlin it's clear that Chancellor Friedrich Merz sort of wasn't at his best when he made these comments. It fits a pattern of the Chancellor speaking out of turn or sort of making gaffes. That was unfortunate. I think at first there was an attempt to patch things up. Now Trump has reacted the way he predictably has, and now I think the German effort will be to somehow calm things down, to take the heat out of the situation, and maybe making sort of offers and getting behind efforts to help the Trump administration in some ways with a sort of post situation as far as the war against Iran is concerned. Germany has sort of offered to be constructive in a post conflict situation, sending minesweepers, stabilizing the situation at the Strait of Hormuz. But so far, these plans have been rather vague, and maybe we see now a more concrete offer from Berlin.
1: What of a wider German plan for future defense within NATO? Do you see that, and do you see that against the backdrop of a difficult relationship with the White House just now?
0: Yes, I think maybe starting looking back at the end of the first Trump administration, we had the situation before Trump was announcing, I think, 10 to 15,000 U.S. troops would be leaving from Germany, maybe being posted to Poland instead. We are now in a new situation, also not only because Poland is no longer as close to the United States as it was at that time, but also because Germany has now become serious in its rearmament effort. We are spending lots of money on our armed forces now after having neglected them for decades. So there's an effort going on. At the moment, it's a little too national from my perspective. I think it should be more a more European effort, actually. But Germany is sort of less shocked because exactly it's taking its own military more seriously now.
1: Henning Hoff from the German Council on Foreign Relations in Berlin. Now, under the Taliban government in Afghanistan, women and girls are banned from many aspects of society, including sport. But this week, the world football's governing body, FIFA, approved a change to its rules that will allow a team of Afghan women refugees to represent their country in its tournaments without the Taliban's approval. The FIFA president, Gianni Infantino, personally called Fatima Haidari, the captain of Afghan Women United, to deliver the news. My colleague James Kumarasamy has been speaking to Fatima, who's based in Italy, and to Australia-based forward Manoj Nuri.
2: It was really big news for us, not only for Afghan's team, for all the girls, especially back home and girls in all the world. It's mean a lot to us. It means we can still hope, we can play in international tournament, which is great for us.
3: Fatima, how would you describe this decision?
4: I could hear my heartbeat just a moment that Mr. President, I was talking to Mr. President on that night on behalf of team. And yeah, it was the most beautiful news of my life. I've seen reactions from different parts of the world, and it was really, really great for us.
3: You talk about around the world. You are both around the world, as are so many, well, your entire team, of course, are around the world. What has it been like since you left the country in terms of playing the game that you love and representing your country, Fatima?
4: When we left Afghanistan, I personally, I didn't think I could just play for Afghanistan anymore. Maybe I had hope because I left Afghanistan because I wanted to be free. as a woman, as a girl. And when I got here in Italy, in Florence, I started playing football again with another team, but a hope for playing for Afghanistan. We thought that it is not existence, so we tried our best, like all of us, with the help of Khalida and with the help of FIFA. But yeah, it happened.
3: Well, it did, and that tournament you took part in October last year. How important was that to you, Fatima?
4: I dare say it was a project at the start. The first days that we had heard about that camps and pre-camps through FIFA, we were happy because we thought that we are heard, that we still exist, and that fight is for all of us. So we were happy because we knew it is the start.
3: And Manoush, I think you scored the first goal at the tournament for Afghanistan. What did that mean?
2: That goal was the best goal in time my life. You know, since I was 5 years old, I stopped playing soccer. I scored a lot of goals back home. And since when I left Afghanistan to Australia, I play soccer here and I score many, many important goals. But that goal was special, because I scored that goal and I dedicated for women in Afghanistan that they want to play but they can't, they want to study but they can't. So after that I said this goal is just for my sister, for my all girls to Afghanistan.
3: Both of you are speaking, I guess, about your sense of responsibility maybe for the Afghan girls who haven't left the country, who are still there, who can't play football in the way that you can. Fatima, as a captain, there's already responsibility, but you feel this extra responsibility for those who are still in the country.
4: Yes, of course I feel it. You know, the moment that Mr. President gave me the pennant, the official pennant last year in Morocco when we had those friendly matches, I asked him, please help us to make this real. And he kept a promise, and we went through all this procedure for success and achievement. And the moment that he again said that it's going to be all official, I felt again the weight of history on my shoulders. So, yeah, I feel really responsible for all those girls and women, and I really hope I can do something for him.
3: Manoush, I mentioned you scored the first goal in that game against Libya, and you won 7-0, which obviously was a huge victory. And I wonder now your thoughts that, you know, I think this ruling comes too late for you to take part in the next World Cup, but it does mean you can take part in the LA Olympics, doesn't it? Is that what you're aiming towards?
2: Definitely. All the girls from Afghanistan team, we have big dream, we have a big goal. So when President of FIFA announced about the big news, so now all of my teammates, we are just thinking about how to play for the next international tournament or Olympics game. So it's just opening the door for us to go forward. So we are just looking forward to that. We're practicing hard to go to that stage one day soon, hopefully.
3: Fatima, dreaming of holding a trophy in your hands? Is that too much to dream?
4: It's not too much, because if I'm here and I think I made it, and every sacrifice just worth it that we are here, like everybody of these girls in this team. As Manoush said, we are really hopeful and we try our best. We train, although it is hard to train separately, and then thanks to FIFA, there are some pre-camps. But actually, yeah, as a team also, we've got this dream of, you know, winning something. And it's not just medallion. Win something to represent Afghanistan, win something to represent girls of Afghanistan and the determination. So I think it's important for us.
1: The voices of Fatima Haidari and Manoush Nouri, delighted by that decision by the FIFA president, Gianni Infantino. Emma and Yaroslav, you both said at the start of the programme that you'd worked in Kabul at the same time. So, Emma, a thought from you, and I'll go then to Yaroslav. How much will this matter, do you think, to Afghanistan more broadly?
5: It's so important. It's such fantastic news. You know, the Taliban are trying to present their vision of Afghanistan, what Afghans want, what Afghan women should be, as a sort of definitive one. And this is obviously the team themselves, but all the supporters, the people who will turn out for them, are a reminder that there's Afghans who want a very different future for their country, you know. And when they talk about restrictions, girls not being able to study, a lot of Afghan women now are campaigning for the situation to be recognised as gender apartheid. Girls can't go to school after sixth grade, they can't work. It's really, there's nowhere else in the world where there are so many restrictions on women. So I think this is just so important, kind of as a morale thing, and also as a different vision for Afghanistan.
1: Yaroslav, pick up on those sentiments in terms of how you see this in its significance.
6: Well, I think it's very important that we now have such a high level recognition of the exceptional situation in which Afghan women have found themselves since the Taliban takeover in 2021. And this move to allow the exiled Afghan football team to participate in the championship really contrasts in my mind with the indulgency shown towards the Taliban by the rest of the international community, which has chosen to engage with them diplomatically, politically, economically in last now 5 years almost since they took over. And not really put any pressure on them to live up to their promises. Because if you remember, during the negotiations with the Trump administration that preceded the deal under which they took over Kabul, and during their earlier engagements with the international community, they had promised to allow women to go to school, and they had promised to not return to these harsh ways which they used to implement the first time they were in power in the 1990s.
1: I mean, that was, Emma, very much the talk at the time, wasn't it? Taliban too will somehow be different, and it hasn't really worked out.
5: I mean, absolutely. I think Yaroslav's point is critical, you know, that the West was in such a hurry to leave Afghanistan that they were eager to take these promises sort of at face value, and then have done absolutely really nothing almost to enforce them, to sort of bring any pressure to bear. And, you know, tragically for the women of Afghanistan, there's so much else going on in the world that it rarely makes the news as it does today. So this is also important just as a reminder of what's going on there.
1: And Yaroslav, I was struck by your use of the word indulgence, that those who could do more, you would argue, have decided not to for whatever reason.
6: Well, yeah, absolutely. And, you know, again, as Emma said, you know, we are living in the world on fire. And so Afghanistan is remote, and the problems of the Afghan women are tragic for the Afghan women, but don't necessarily impact the lives of people elsewhere. Many governments feel the need to engage with the rulers of Afghanistan for their own geopolitical reasons. And look at India, you know, they used to be the backers of the government that was fighting the Taliban back under the international presence. The Taliban used to attack Indian diplomatic installations. Well, now they have a very good relationship because of the Taliban's problems with Pakistan. So, you know, unfortunately, reasons of geopolitics trump reasons of human rights, not just in Afghanistan.
1: I suppose the only other question in people's minds as they listen to this conversation is how much in Afghanistan people will be able to follow this team, to watch any game they might play, how much the Taliban might restrict all of that. I mean, Emma, any thoughts on that?
5: I mean, you know, the Taliban, like all authoritarian governments, is very keen to restrict the flow of information that isn't fitting its own agenda. But, you know, there is a lot of access through radio, through phones. People have to be careful. But I do think it's something that will sort of be followed, if not live on TV. It will be, you know, something that Afghans who are hoping for a different future will be following really, really closely.
1: We're going to stay with football now, because the World Cup starts in less than 40 days now, with matches played across the United States, Canada and Mexico. But much of the focus is less on the football itself, at least for now, but rather the price of the tickets and the cost for fans travelling to and from the various stadiums. It follows news that in New Jersey, fans will be charged to travel by train from Penn Station to MetLife Stadium $150 for World Cup games. The usual fee for that journey is $12.90. Now, that announcement has led to some fans suggesting they could just walk to the stadium instead, a suggestion that's got a reaction on social media.
7: Let me get this straight. Europeans think that they can walk to MetLife Stadium from New York City. Have Europeans ever seen what that route looks like? It is literally just freeways and swamps. Europeans once again think that they can just impose all of their rules and systems on us.
8: While it is silly to propose walking along a highway to get to a stadium, I'm with the Europeans.
9: Right now I'm in Church Hill in Richmond, Virginia, a place I chose to live because it was laid out long before cars, so you can actually walk places to grab groceries like the Germans do.
10: America is not some desolate wasteland that hates people who walk and doesn't have any walkable stadiums. We have walkable stadiums. MetLife is just not one of them.
1: I think those are what you call mixed views in radio terminology. The talk on social media has forced authorities in New Jersey to issue a warning to overseas football fans not to walk to the stadium. We can speak to Ronan Evan, the Executive Director for Football Supporters Europe. Ronan, welcome. Good morning.
11: Good morning.
1: This is a strange state of affairs. And you can understand, presumably, why fans are so frustrated.
11: Yes, indeed. Well, the norm now in most competition, in Europe, but also elsewhere, to be honest, as was the case in Qatar, is free transport to go to the stadium. Now, if this couldn't be achieved in New Jersey, at least fans shouldn't be charged more than a normal commuter or someone going to a game or to a concert at the MetLife. Essentially, this shows a misunderstanding of what is public transport going to an event like this. This is a win-win. Of course, this is a great service for the fans, but it also makes the life of the organizers a lot easier. This is the safest way to ensure that everybody is going to the game in the most efficient way possible. Now, we see the opposite. We see people trying to find other solution, booking private buses. Some people are considering walking. This is all creating new risk that wouldn't be there if it wasn't for this $150 ticket.
1: Mm. I mean, is this just a New Jersey thing? Is that being highlighted because it's particularly, obviously, much, much more expensive? Or has it spread to other parts of America and indeed to Canada and Mexico where other games are being staged?
11: No, my understanding is at the moment it's only New Jersey and Boston with trains and buses in the region of $80 or $90 to go to the Gillette Stadium. Mm. There's still a lack of clarity on the transport and the mobility plan for a number of venues. FIFA is extremely late in releasing the information, and a lot of fans feel trapped because this information of being published at the last minute when they've already made all of their travel arrangements, match tickets, flights, accommodation, and so on. So they're left with no other choice than, well, either paying this extortionate price or be creative and potentially take some risks.
1: Your group, I'm told, has been talking to FIFA about this. What have they said?
11: Well, FIFA is a bit trapped, although this is all their responsibilities because these agreements should have been made years and years ago. And I think what we're seeing ultimately, especially in New Jersey, is a sign of the tension between the local authorities and the organizers. The original promise that the World Cup will bring a lot of revenues into the host cities is not really being fulfilled, and the price of the tickets at the game have a lot to do with this, given how difficult it is to enter the country, how high the ticket prices are. A lot of people are simply being priced out or unable to enter the US. So what we are going to see, most likely, is a World Cup with mostly a domestic audience that will not bring the extra revenues that the host cities were originally promised.
1: Mm. I'll ask you to pause for a moment so that I can bring my guests in for a thought or a question. Yaroslav, what's on your mind as you listen to this issue?
6: Well, you know, there's this point about foreign visitors not just being priced out, but also scared or unable to come to the U.S. I think it's very important because the images that the rest of the world has been seeing of America, including the events in Minnesota just in January, and the extreme tightening of the visa issuing process, at many American embassies, have obviously dented the appeal of this cup for many visitors, especially from countries where people do need to obtain visas to come to the U.S. And again, if we talk about New Jersey and the difficulties of getting to the stadium, I think America has a problem of crumbling infrastructure, especially public transport infrastructure, and that's painfully obvious to anyone who flies into American airports, such as JFK. And that is something for which also many foreign visitors will not be necessarily prepared.
1: Emma, a thought.
5: So I had a very brief period as a sports correspondent with Reuters, and, you know, sports is wonderful in itself, but also I think it's very rarely just about sports. And, you know, as we've just heard, this is also about American attitudes to public infrastructure and now to foreign visitors coming to the country.
1: Ronan, back to you, because the two points that my guests have made sort of take me to that sort of final obvious question, which is whether you fear that the level of international enthusiasm for this tournament is dropping somewhat because of some of the issues that we've been talking about.
11: Yeah, at least in Europe, it's hard to feel the hype at the moment. A few nations will have a lot of fans, mostly those that don't participate so often in the competition. I'm thinking Scotland, I'm thinking Norway. But there's also other nations that will have a very, very small contingent to the US. So, again, this is most likely going to be a very domestic American World Cup, which is, there's nothing wrong with that, except that it's going to be very different than what we're used to. The World Cup is, you know, supposed to be a celebration of the world with different culture, different countries coming together to party and celebrate football. And I don't think we are going to see much of this at this tournament. So, yeah, very sad tournament, I'm afraid.
1: Well, we shall see. It's 40 days away. Thank you so much for coming on the programme. Ronan Evar, the Executive Director for Football Supporters Europe. You're with Weekend from the BBC World Service.

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1: It's the story of a young boy whose trauma at the death of his mother propels him into a dark, fantastic otherworld of twisted fairy stories and myths.
2: The boy, whose name was David, did everything that he could to keep his mother alive. He prayed. He tried to be good so that she would not be punished for his mistakes.
3: My father died when I was older than David, but I had a younger brother who was not far off David's age. Like David, he was tormented by teenage OCD.
1: How did you choose the fairy tales that you include in the Book of Lost Things, or did they choose you?
3: Very much the latter. 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
4: 6.30 GMT, this is Weekend from the BBC World Service. Still to come, the crisis in Mali. We hear a voice supporting one of the groups opposed to the government. The impact on OPEC of the departure of the United Arab Emirates. And why saving a humpback whale has captivated people in Germany in recent days. That's all here on Weekend after the world news.
1: BBC News with Fiona MacDonald. President Trump has said many more US troops are to be withdrawn from Germany than originally announced as a spat over the Iran war continues. The Pentagon announced on Friday that 5,000 troops stationed in Germany would be withdrawn. Mr. Trump has said Iran has not yet paid a big enough price after confirming he'd received new Iranian proposals to end the war he began. Iran has said it's waiting for a US response to its 14-point plan. The BBC has learned that a network of Iranians is smuggling Starlink satellite terminals into the country. The aim is to circumvent government disruption to internet, phone and text messaging. The Israeli military has issued an urgent evacuation warning to residents of 11 communities in southern Lebanon. An IDF spokesman warned that anyone near Hezbollah fighters or facilities would be at risk. Peru's electoral authority has requested a full audit of last month's general election results. With the vote count still incomplete, it's unclear who will face the conservative front-runner Keiko Fujimori in June's presidential runoff. Police in Australia's Northern Territory have charged a man with murder and two counts of sexual assault after the death of a five-year-old Aboriginal girl sparked violent protests. The suspect, aged 47, is due to appear in court in Darwin on Tuesday. History has been made at the Kentucky Derby as Cherie DeVoe became the first woman to train the winning horse in the United States' most prestigious race. Golden Temple won by a neck over second-place Renegade. Shakira has performed her greatest hits to a crowd of 2 million people on Rio de Janeiro's Copacabana Beach in the largest concert of her career. The 49-year-old Colombian star sang tunes including Whenever, Wherever and Hips Don't Lie in a show lasting over 2 hours. BBC News.
4: You're listening to the BBC World Service. I'm Julian Morica with Weekend, and with me throughout the programme, Emma Graham-Harrison, Chief Middle East Correspondent at The Guardian newspaper, and Yaroslav Trofimov, Chief Foreign Affairs Correspondent for The Wall Street Journal. Now, it's been a week since coordinated attacks involving Tuareg separatists and a local al-Qaeda affiliate called Jenim shook the West African country of Mali. The Malian defence minister was killed in an assault which has become a serious challenge to the military authorities and the Russian paramilitaries who are supporting them. It's been reported that on Friday, the rebel forces captured a military installation in the north of the country. Mali's capital, Bamako, a major West African hub and home to more than 3 million people, is under a partial blockade by Islamist militants. Well, Assita Traore lives in the capital.
5: It's normal to be afraid, especially here in Bamako. When something bad happens in Bamako, it affects everyone. No matter which neighbourhood you're in, we're all part of the same nation, with the same father and the same mother. When you hear there are attacks elsewhere, it's only natural to be afraid. All you can do is pray to God to calm the situation. We go to bed with fear in our hearts. Even when you're inside, if one of your loved ones is outside, you're afraid.
4: We're going to focus on the Tuareg fighters who are part of this latest conflict for the next few moments. They're called the Azawad Liberation Front, also known as the FLA. Azawad is a self-declared region in northern Mali where ethnic Tuareg fighters have long sought to create an independent state. My guest is a Tuareg writer and activist who says he's previously advised the FLA, Akli Shika. Welcome, Akli, to the programme. Good morning.
6: Good morning. Thanks for having me.
4: What is the exact intention of the FLA just at this moment?
6: Can I just, before I answer your question, just clarify some historical so that the viewers or the listeners for the BBC can understand the situation?
4: Sure.
6: So the Azawad issue is not a new, it's a direct consequence of colonial borders. The Tuareg resisted colonial rule and launched their first rebellion in 1963. That's immediately after the French withdrawal. And since then, uprisings have happened almost every 10 years. This is not, of course, instability. This is an unresolved historical conflict that's been going for a while. For your question, the FLA, of course, have been engaged with the negotiations for in 2012, and including the Algiers Accords and agreement. This agreement has been signed, between the parties. But unfortunately, the after the coup in 20s, the Assimi Goïta. Of course, he kicked out the international organizations, including the European organizations and MINUSMA, which is the UN peacekeeping force. And he then closed and shut all the civic and international organizations, including the any civic activities, of course, including political parties. And then, of course, invited the Russians. The Wagner, which is designated, as far as I know, by the UK as a terrorist group.
4: Yeah.
6: And, of course, he done that because he's planning for an ethnic cleansing and for a genocide. That's actually, I'm writing a book right now. Hopefully, it's coming out by the end of this month. So this is the situation, actually. What happened in the last 2 days is was a plan which the FLA has been working for to face the genocide has been going, and unfortunately the world has kept silent. No one actually spoke about these violations, including unfortunately the BBC. But now, because now this the situation is changing, everyone is speaking about it and speaking about the alliances.
4: Well,
6: the FLA and the Janim,
4: which is what, can I get on to that alliance, because that's clearly an important part of the most recent developments. It clearly is an alliance at the moment because of what's happening in the country, but longer term, Sharia law in Mali is what the Islamist fighters want. The FLA want independence for the Tuareg people in northern Mali. In other words, the ultimate aims are very different. So how do you stay together here?
6: I think the relationship between the FLA and Janim is what I would call actually a marriage of necessity. After Syria, to be honest, the world has changed in many, many ways. Many actors now engage with the groups they once labeled as terrorists when it suits their interests. We have seen this before. Figures like Ahmed Sharaf, for example, went from being a wanted terrorist, being politically engaged today, welcomed in the White House, in Number 10, in Chalizet, and everywhere. Mm. So let's not pretend labels are fixed.
4: No, that's the current Syrian leader you're talking about, just to be clear for people.
6: Yeah, exactly. Yeah. So this is what happened. The FLA actually find itself, its people, facing a genocide. You know, the following situation, the horrible things that are happening for the last 3 years, unfortunately. And the Janim actually consisted of the local people. And now I can tell you that. I met even some Jenin people and fighters, you know, when I went there writing this book. Many of them, they are not the same as I was actually personally. They are just people, and you know, asking to be part of what's happening. And I think there's a lot of concessions that we are expecting to see in the coming few days. Because again, everyone now, particularly those jihadist groups, are now trying to follow the Syrian example.
4: Because time is limited, I just wanted to ask one more, if I may, about the situation in Bamako, which is where the Islamist fighters are tending to be more prevalent than the Tuareg groups because of the geographical spread of the country. But we are talking about a situation where the capital is increasingly under siege. People can't get in, we're told. How concerned are you for the well-being of people living in the capital of Mali just now?
6: I know the situation there is not hard, but historically, you know, the Tuareg, whenever they liberated their part of the north as well, they stopped there. And this has been happening for the last revolutions. That's been now about 10 times since 1960s. But now the people of particularly fighters in north, they understand that the decision is in Bamako. That every time they engage in any agreement, then things after they signed it, nothing happens. So now almost everyone now knows that the decision we have to control Bamako first. But yes, the situation is very difficult there. The people are afraid. But always, but I have to say this, you know, people in Bamako, they never felt the brunt before. And I think maybe this time when they leave this situation, probably they will at least for any upcoming agreements, they will, try to uphold for it and to, be part of it. But now the situation is very difficult. Okay. I know that. And the situation probably we will have, I expect within 72 hours, another fighting is going to take place there.
4: One more brief thought, if you would.
6: I just want to finalize that the situation is very hard before. Even there have been issues about cannibalism. You know, even the Malian soldiers have been engaged in cannibalism. And, yeah. Of course, alongside on the...
4: Clearly, that's an allegation that we can't substantiate on the air. Yeah,
6: exactly.
4: Yeah. Okay, yeah. Well, we'll leave the conversation there, but I hope you feel that you were able to put across the perspective that you have, Tuareg writer and activist Akli Shika. Yaroslav, a thought on where this is going and why it has suddenly arisen in the way that it has in the last week or so.
7: It's really tragic to see what's happening with Mali. You know, I first came to Mali about 20 years ago, back when it was ranked as the most democratic and freest country in the Muslim world, and a beacon of inspiration for places like Iraq and Afghanistan. Unfortunately, since then, it has collapsed into years of civil war and dictatorship. And a part of that, obviously, is this long-running tension between the Tuareg minority in the north and the majority along the river Niger, in the south of the country. And let's remember, it's not the first time that these rebels that are allied with Al-Qaeda are taking over cities. In 2012, they took over the fabled city of Timbuktu,
4: yes.
7: And and it was horrible. They destroyed Sufi shrines, flogged women and amputated, and it was, they sort of reenacted maybe in a harsher way what the Taliban were doing back when they first took over Afghanistan. And Tuareg rule or Islamist rule, literally their Islamist allies, over a major city like Bamako with very different traditions in the south of the country would obviously be very unwelcome by the local population and probably lead to much greater tragedies. All this is happening because the government in Mali and also governments in nearby countries, in Niger and in Burkina Faso, have expelled French and American troops and advisors and civilian relations with France and brought in the Russians. Mm. And they banked on the Russians being able to help them. And we are seeing now that the Russians, instead of cutting their own deals with the rebels and evacuating bases.
4: Emma, it's another one of those world situations which tends to not get a great deal of coverage, although in the last week that's changed to a degree because so much else is going on.
5: Absolutely. And I just say, taking a step back, there's obviously the immediate geopolitical tensions, but this is also an area that's been really badly affected by the climate crisis. You know, the Sahel, the sort of area just south of the Sahara, you've seen sort of an increase in desertification, reduction in access to sort of water. And there's been, over the years, a lot of documentation about how that's really aggravated long-standing tensions, many also aggravated by, as was mentioned by the previous guest, colonial era drawing of boundaries that pay little attention to sort of communities. And I think, you know, when we look at this kind of instability, we should be thinking not just about the proximate causes, but about these deeper issues. And how, you know, that's likely to be an even bigger driver of instability in the years to come, unfortunately, given the lack of action.
4: We're going to move on to another huge international question mark at the moment, namely over oil and who has it and who sells it. Because seven countries who are members of the OPEC and OPEC Plus group are meeting today to decide on production quotas. It's the first time they'll have met since the United Arab Emirates left the group. The UAE's abrupt departure is seen as a blow, with some questioning OPEC's very future as a result. It also comes as the price of oil hit some of its highest levels this week as a result of Iran's blockade of the Strait of Hormuz. Well, Neil Atkinson can talk to us, an independent energy analyst and the former head of the Oil Industry and Markets Division at the International Energy Agency. That was from 2016 until 2021. Neil, welcome to the programme.
8: Thank you. Good morning.
4: Good morning. What's been the impact of losing the UAE from OPEC?
8: Well, in terms of the actual real-world impact in the very short term, the impact is actually pretty minimal, because the UAE and many other OPEC member countries in the Middle East region have not been able to operate their oil industries normally for several weeks because of attacks by Iran and because of the continued closure of the Strait of Hormuz. So in practical terms, the impact of the UAE leaving is not great now. But longer term, it's a rather bigger question.
4: Yeah, I mean, I was reading something that you'd observed on that subject in terms of the longer term, that the UAE freed from the various output constraints that it inevitably would abide by within OPEC could pursue a market share more aggressively and put itself in direct competition with OPEC members, and that could get quite messy, couldn't it?
8: Well, yes, and but this is all dependent on the current Middle Eastern war reaching some sort of conclusion, and you know, quite what that conclusion would look like, who knows? And what we mean by that is that if hostilities do cease, then we would have to look at how badly affected have been the oil industry operations of all of the OPEC member countries around the Gulf region. Now, once they start to repair the damage that has been done to their industries, then we'll have a clearer idea of how quickly they can ramp up production. But when production starts to get back to more normal levels, at that point, the absence of the UAE becomes critical, because there will come a point where the OPEC countries will decide, right now at this point, we need to reassess our quotas, and then we need to start abiding by them. But the UAE, which has got a huge capacity and a growing capacity, will be outside of any quota structure that there is, and of course then they will start competing head on with other OPEC producers, and as you say, that could then get messy.
4: My guests are listening to you, and I'm keen to bring them both in to talk to you directly. It makes sense to go, Yaroslav, to you first, because you're in Dubai. I wonder what your thoughts are. Maybe a question to Neil.
7: Yeah, well, thanks. I think let's roll back a little bit and remember the entire history of OPEC and using oil, sort of this oil cartel as a weapon. You know, it goes back to the 60s, and in the 1970s, the oil embargo was used by Gulf countries and, you know, generally, you know, oil-producing countries to punish the West for its support of Israel and to, you know, support political aspirations in the region. Now we are in a completely different world. You know, the UAE has very close relations with Israel. And it's at war with a fellow OPEC member, Iran, that has been, you know, fired more than 3,000 missiles and drones at the UAE just a month ago. And, you know, from the standpoint of the UAE, they have no reason to subsidize the economies of its geopolitical rivals, be it Iran or Iraq or, for that matter, Russia, which is a matter of OPEC Plus, by curtailing their own production. And, you know, they can almost double the production. They currently produce about 3 million barrels a day. They can go up to 5 million barrels next year. Mm-hmm. And so from there, the standpoint, you know, why give this gift to the people who bomb you? On the other hand, also, if you look at the structure of the economy of the UAE, a lot of the money has been going into its sovereign wealth funds that invest very heavily in companies in Europe, in America, throughout the industrialized world. And at some point in the not too distant future, the country will be making more money from those investments than from its own oil. And so the prosperity of Western economies is actually very important to maintain these investments' value.
4: Emma, I don't want to push you in a particular direction, but I wondered if China was in your mind in this context.
5: I mean, yeah, I really have more of a question than a comment, which is that, you know, I was an energy correspondent in China for a while. You know, they've got a more diversified energy mix and ability to sort of bring in coal and things like that. They're also a leader in sort of technology used for electric vehicles. But I'm just curious sort of where how they're watching all this unfold, because, you know, they're also worried about their economy possibly slowing down. They're very dependent on exports. So, you know, come back to the point Yaroslav made about the health of Western economies. Where's China? How's China observing all this?
4: Neil?
8: Well, as far as China is concerned, China is directly affected because Iran exports a very large volume of oil in normal circumstances to China. In fact, China is Iran's only major customer for oil exports. But China is also directly affected by the fact that global oil prices have risen very sharply. The Brent price is getting close to $120 a barrel, and that is affecting China as much as it's affecting every other country around the world. And China also, of course, because it's been receiving directly shipments via the Strait of Hormuz prior to the war, there is the issue about will it be possible for China to continue to receive shipments via the Strait of Hormuz because of the American blockade. So China is affected. And, you know, the wider issue here is the fact that oil is used in every single country in the world. And every single country in the world is now having to pay more for its oil, whether it likes it or not. So the ripples from this conflict are spreading globally. And, of course, China, being as important as it is affected perhaps more than everybody else. Mm-hmm. But China is a big factor here, there's no doubt.
4: Do you see OPEC looking to try and draw the UAE back in at some point?
8: Well, I don't quite see how that might work. My theory about the UAE is very simple, is that the departure from OPEC is something that has been happening, likely to happen for several years now, and the departure has been hiding in plain sight. And the reason I say that is that the Abu Dhabi National Oil Company, which is the driving force here and in the wider UAE energy picture, has been increasing its production capacity gradually over the last decade or so. And only a couple of years ago, the UAE was awarded a higher production quota by OPEC to recognize the fact that it had invested so heavily. So having invested so heavily, once the conflict settles down and operations begin to get back to normal, the UAE is going to maximize production, maximize exports, and grab as large a market share as it possibly can. And I do not see how the UAE is going to feel that it's in its interest in the longer term to go back into OPEC.
4: Yaroslav, there you are in Dubai. You'd echo that sentiment, I'm guessing.
7: Oh, yes, absolutely, absolutely. And I think also, let's also look at the long term. I think the UAE's calculation is that inevitably there will be a technological revolution and inevitably there will be a move away from oil. And so instead of keeping that oil in the ground, let's just sell as much as we can while it's still valuable. Mm.
4: And that's the other point, isn't it, about the move away from oil longer term, Neil, which they must be keeping a very close eye on. I think that line may have... Yes, I think we may have lost... Neil, sorry, we lost you momentarily. Come back on that last final... A brief thought, if you would.
8: I'm still here, yes. The point about oil demand is that I believe that oil demand is going to continue to rise for probably the next two decades. That's the reality. The energy transition that we talk about, on a global level, it's glacial. Within some countries, of course, including China and EVs, yes, there is a big shift. But we will continue to need more oil for longer. And the UAE will position itself so that it's able to take advantage of what I believe is a fact of life.
4: Emma.
5: I mean, obviously, I wouldn't dispute that, but I think it's a terrifying indictment of global failure to tackle the climate crisis. You know, we're already seeing the catastrophic impacts of changing temperatures worldwide, and the idea that oil demand is going to continue increasing for two decades, what that means for everybody's life is, to me, really frightening.
4: Well, you were talking about the climate change impact as you saw it in the Sahel, so you could clearly translate that to so many other parts of the world. Is that in your mind?
5: I mean, absolutely. We're seeing it. It's not just, you know, my analysis. This is the analysis of really experts in the region, that it's driving conflicts between communities there and elsewhere. We're seeing it's leading to climate refugees from extreme weather. Every country in the world, you know, it's accepted now that extreme weather is already having impacts, and that's only going to keep getting worse. And I think it's sort of symptomatic of where we are in the world, that we can be talking about dealing with this immediate crisis without really engaging internationally as a community with what it means to have growing oil demand for another two decades.
4: Neil Atkinson, is that recognised within OPEC?
8: Well, I don't think it is. Well, yes, it is, because obviously they live in the same world as everybody else, and particularly the Middle Eastern OPEC countries, are directly affected by rising temperatures. But the point about long-term oil demand, it's very simple. There are huge sectors of the economy where there is no viable economic large-scale substitutability for oil. Yes, there are EVs growing, but also so are gasoline fuel vehicles. Trucking remains overwhelmingly dependent on diesel. Shipping and aviation remain overwhelmingly dependent on oil products. And last and not least, as economies grow, get richer, including people in developing countries, they buy more consumer goods. Consumer goods means plastics, and plastics means petrochemicals, which will remain overwhelmingly dependent for a long time to come on oil and gas-derived petroleum products. Mm. Yes, there is substitutability in some sectors. Of course there is. But globally, so far, there isn't, which is why global oil demand continues to increase year after year around the world, as indeed does gas consumption and as indeed does coal consumption.
4: And Yaroslav, as a final thought on this, I mean, is that debate, as we've just put it on the air here, acknowledged and heard in Dubai just now?
7: Well, yeah, of course. And obviously the UAE actually held the COP, the global summit on climate change.
4: Some were critical of that, of course. Yes.
7: Some were critical of that. You also have, Chinese electric vehicles in the UAE, and the UAE, stopped subsidizing the price of petrol. You know, if you fill up your car here now, it's about the same price as in the U.S., unlike in neighboring Saudi Arabia, for example, where it's half as much. And there has been a transition to other sources of energy. You know, there are nuclear power stations in the UAE. So it's not just all about burning oil.
4: Thank you, Neil Atkinson, for coming on the program. You sparked an interesting debate in the studio. Independent energy analyst, former head of the Oil Industry and Markets Division at the International Energy Agency from 2016 until 2021. You're with Weekend from the BBC World Service. More to come in our final hour from Emma Graham-Harrison and Yaroslav Trofimov, who are with me throughout. The latest news is next.

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1: We know the facts behind what we are breathing and interacting with every day of our lives in plastic.
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0: 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In 60 Minutes, from our own correspondent.
4: Everyone wants clean streets and good schools, so despite everything, some people did vote in the municipal elections in the West Bank and parts of Gaza, albeit with limited options. The process still gave some insight into what's on Palestinians' minds.
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5: BBC World Service, it's 7 hours GMT. Welcome to Weekend with Julia Morica. Senior Republicans hit out at President Trump's decision to withdraw thousands of US troops from Germany, but there are calls for them to do more.
6: Senior Republicans have talked a good game in terms of reminding the president and their constituents that NATO is important and that they value NATO, but frankly, they haven't acted.
5: A man who deserted from Russia's army tells us about morale on the front line with Ukraine.
7: We had a funny joke with each other, where you would ask each other, "Oh, are you glad you signed a contract?" Everyone, of course, jokingly said yes. But no, everyone regrets it.
5: Also warnings that international journalists are being increasingly targeted around the world, and we'll meet the Galilee Quartet, four Palestinian siblings who play Arabic and Western classical music. That's all after the news.
8: BBC News with Fiona MacDonald. President Trump has said even more US troops are to be withdrawn from Germany as a spat over the Iran war continues. He said the numbers would be cut way down. The Pentagon had already announced 5,000 of the 36,000 US troops stationed in Germany would be withdrawn. Our World News correspondent Joe Inwood reports.
9: We're going to cut way down, and we're cutting a lot further than 5,000. Thank you very much.
10: That was President Trump's response when asked about the decision to reduce the number of troops in Germany. There are currently more than 36,000 based there, a number he had previously said would fall by about 15% over the next year. That news had already been strongly criticised by two senior figures in Mr. Trump's Republican Party, Senator Roger Wicker and Representative Mike Rogers, who chair the Senate and House Armed Services Committees. In a joint statement, they said the move risked undermining deterrence and would send the wrong signal to Vladimir Putin.
8: President Trump has said Iran has not yet paid a big enough price after confirming he'd received new Iranian proposals to end the war he started. Mr. Trump said he was reviewing the terms but couldn't imagine they would be acceptable. Earlier, he again claimed Tehran was desperate to make a deal and that the Iranian government was split. Speaking on the tarmac as he prepared to fly to Washington, Mr. Trump was asked by reporters if renewed fighting with Iran was likely.
9: If they misbehave, if they do something bad, but right now, we'll see. But it's a possibility that could happen.
8: The BBC has learned that a network of Iranians is

0: strikes against Hezbollah. An IDF spokesperson urged residents to move at least 1 kilometre away. John Donison is in Jerusalem.
1: It's very difficult to see how a ceasefire works where written into that is an agreement that one side can keep firing if it deems necessary, and where one party hasn't signed up at all. So I think the mood of whether this is going to be successful is pretty pessimistic. It's clearly something that President Trump wants. He has urged the Israelis to use restraint. He doesn't want to see them bombing, for example, the Lebanese capital, Beirut, again, because President Trump sees a deal in Lebanon as key to getting a deal in Iran.
0: World News from the BBC. Police in Australia's Northern Territory have charged a man with murder and 2 counts of sexual assault after the death of a 5-year-old Aboriginal girl sparked violent protests. The girl was abducted from her outback home near Alice Springs before being found dead on Thursday. The suspect, aged 47, is due to appear in court in Darwin on Tuesday. Martin Dole is the police commissioner for the Northern Territory.
2: It's deeply distressing, not only for the family, but for the wider community. This is a horrific event and a horrific set of circumstances, and our thoughts remain strongly with the family, also with the community, as everyone processes the impact of these horrific events. I would ask that the community respect the judicial process, and I would also ask that the community continue to respect the family.
0: The British government is allowing airlines more freedom to reduce flight schedules over concerns about the impact of fuel shortages caused by the Iran war. The move will see firms maintain valuable takeoff and landing slots at busy airports, even if they're used less than 80% of the time. It's designed to help airlines plan schedules in advance and avoid last-minute cancellations. History has been made at the Kentucky Derby as Cherie DeVoe became the first woman to train the winning horse in the United States' most prestigious race. Golden Tempo, a long shot with odds of 23-1, charged from the back to win by a neck over second place Renegade. Shakira has performed her greatest hits to a crowd of 2 million people on Rio de Janeiro's Copacabana beach in the largest concert of her career. The 49-year-old Colombian sang tunes including Whenever, Wherever and Hips Don't Lie in a show lasting more than 2 hours. Fans had camped out for hours before the free concert, hoping to catch a glimpse of the artist often credited with bringing Latin music to global audiences. BBC News.
3: Six minutes past 7 GMT. Welcome to Weekend from the BBC World Service with me, Julia Morica, and with me throughout the programme, Emma Graham-Harrison, Chief Middle East Correspondent at The Guardian newspaper, and Yaroslav Trofimov, Chief Foreign Affairs Correspondent for The Wall Street Journal. So senior figures from Donald Trump's party have criticised him for deciding to withdraw more than 5,000 US troops from Germany. The president told journalists the number of soldiers will be cut way down, but gave no further details. In a statement, top Republicans warned it sends the wrong signal to Russia's Vladimir Putin. NATO says it's still seeking clarification from Washington about the plan. But retired Lieutenant General Douglas Luter, former US ambassador to NATO, thinks the Republicans should go further.
4: Senior Republicans have talked a good game in terms of reminding the president and their constituents that NATO is important and that they value NATO. But frankly, they haven't acted to actually push back and serve as the Constitution would have them serve, which is as a break on executive overreach, providing checks and balances. And this would have to do with restricting funding and so forth, which will be needed if this withdrawal is actually to take place.
3: Well, the BBC's Joe Inwood has been following all of this for us. And the suggestion from Donald Trump now, isn't it, is that it might be more than 5,000.
5: Yes, Julian, and we should say he didn't give any more details than that, as often with these presidential statements. It was fairly off the cuff. But the suggestion is that the reduction, which is so far looks to be going down to just over 30,000, could go down further. And I think if that were to happen, if there was a really serious withdrawal, then we'd start to see far greater concern from NATO, from other European countries, than we have the relatively kind of mild response we've seen so far. So Germany is host to the US Command for Europe and for Africa, and I think if we were to see the kind of big strategic capabilities that American forces in the country can provide, if those were to be degraded,

0: then it would be a real source of concern.
1: And in terms of turning the clock back for a moment as to why this has suddenly broken out, Chancellor Friedrich Merz has made remarks of late about the American and Israeli war in Iran, which Donald Trump has taken against. That's the thrust of this, really, isn't it?
0: Yeah, so Friedrich Merz was speaking, I think it was some school children at the start of last week, and he's made some fairly, should we say, unguarded comments, although he presumably knew they would be reported, where he basically said that the Americans seemingly didn't have a strategy when it came to the war in Iran, and that their negotiators were being humiliated by the Iranian negotiators. And I think it was fairly predictable that once Donald Trump heard these remarks, he would take serious umbrage, and he then engaged in this sort of war of words, accusing Chancellor Merz of doing a terrible job and saying he needed to get his own country in order first, and then hinted at this idea of withdrawing troops, and then announced it yesterday.
1: And there's the broader context as well, of course, isn't there, of doubts in Europe, particularly among NATO members in Europe, about where America is with regards to that relationship just now.
0: Yeah, I think that's putting it very mildly. Ever since Donald Trump returned to the White House, his commitment to NATO, which we should say he's been a long-standing skeptic of the alliance, has really come to the fore. Of course, the most dramatic example of that were his threats to try and take over Greenland, of course, part of Danish territory. And ever since then, it's felt more and more shaky. I mean, I've been covering it week after week, these various drip suggestions, and sometimes just small statements from the president, sometimes really quite big threats of action, which give to a general sense that the whole alliance, which is of course is an alliance of, you know, of partners, but really is underpinned by American military muscle. Of course, that's one of the criticisms he's made, that European nations are overly reliant on American strength. It has felt more and more shaky. And, of course, everyone knows the context to this. It comes amidst an ongoing war in Europe, a resurgent and increasingly aggressive Russia, and a fear in the continent, a fear in Europe, that if there were to be some sort of, shall we say, need for NATO to stand up and be counted, that the Americans wouldn't be there.
1: Joe, thank you very much, Joe Inwood, on those latest developments out of Washington, affecting wider European concerns. You're with Weekend from the BBC World Service. The German media has been transfixed of late by the story of a humpback whale that beached on a sandbank off the country's Baltic coast. This was a month ago. It's been given various nicknames, Timmy or Hope. And a huge debate has raged over whether it could be saved. Well, this was the moment earlier this week when it swam onto a barge to be transported into the North Sea.
2: It's something wonderful.
1: Celebratory voices at that point. Well, two German entrepreneurs funded the rescue attempt, which has been described as the whale's last chance of survival. One of them is Karin Walter-Mommert, and she joins us live on the programme. Karin, welcome. Good morning.
3: Good morning to everybody. How are you?
1: Very well, and good to have you with us. Tell us first how Timmy the whale is. What's the latest on his whereabouts?
3: We are going and try to track him. The tracker is working hardly. Sometimes we get, let me say, a beep. And there are signs that it is working sometimes over water. It's only working, no, I'm sorry, the other way around, when it's underwater. So it seems to be that he is coming up to the surface of the ocean, breathing and going on. And we hope very much that he is swimming, and it looks like in the direction which is correct, to enter the highway of the whales to the North Pole.
1: Right. So the direction is as you would hope, going into the sort of the wider area of the North Sea now.
3: Exactly. He has to cross the border of Norway, and then there is really, like I say, there's an underwater highway that the whales use right now to get to the Arctic part of our Earth, because they like it to have a little bit cooler in the summer.
1: Yeah.
3: So and I can understand them well. Yeah. Yeah, it was it was a little bit strange, because the end was a little bit, to us, how can I say it? Yeah, strange, because the crew of the ships kind of overtake the control the last days, and we are not able and not to allowed to really bring the whale out of the water the way like we want to do it. We are still in investigations why and what was the reason for that acting of the crew of the boats, because normally it is it was and is our job to get him out in the way we want to get him out. So there is still this case was, believe me, I never have been through such 3 weeks, 3.5 weeks like the last one, believe me. It was really interesting. So, yeah. I'm sorry.
1: I wanted to get into the elements of that in a moment, but I did want to ask, first of all, why you decided to fund this attempt to save this whale's life. What drew you to this, to try and do what you've done?
3: Yeah, of course, everybody was following the state of this poor guy, lying in the mud, not able to get out by himself. And when you are in the position of life that you can help if you want to, then for me it's a blessing that you can. It's a gift that you can help if you want to. That's my opinion. I was raised that way. And I was a normal student in my first life. I was working for Pan American and had a real nice life. And now I'm in the position that I can help animals, and I really love to do it.
1: You hinted at this a moment ago. There has been debate about this. There has been criticism about this. There's been a personal toll for you. Can I put to you what the International Whaling Commission panel have said? They say such plans are well meant, but the animal looked, quote, severely compromised and unlikely to survive even if moved into deeper water. In other words, you're trying to do the right thing, but it might not work, and they're worried that those good intentions won't actually realize your aims.
3: No, we were. I'm absolutely respect, of course, the opinion of these experts, but on the other hand, believe me, we have asked some experts too, and our aim was to bring him up to the. It's located close to the Norwegian coast, 150 meter line they call it, and this is the way they use. It's like the exit when you drive out of your little town, kind of direction in the highway. The small street that leads to there he is close to. And additional to that, we had the impression that he was singing much more in the barge the last day, really singing, not this ooh, the sad one, this mommy, where are you? It was like, hi, can anybody hear me? Like E.T., you know, it was like sending signals. And we're hoping so from the bottom of our hearts that he will make it. But then it's nature, you know, we did what we could do, and then nature has to act. That's it.
1: Listening to you both, my guests, Emma, maybe a question to Karin, a thought.
4: That sort of instinct to save life of animals when you can is very universal. I've got a rescue dog and two rescue cats, but you know, there's also, I guess, some bit of me that wants to ask, like, are you also funding sort of long-term conservation efforts to protect wilderness areas, to protect habitats? Is this part of a broader protection strategy? Because if we save one whale in a world where almost all wildlife is under huge threat from human activity, it doesn't really address the underlying problems.
3: You are absolutely right. And we, the more and more you got into that case, the more, of course, even Germany woke up, they got informed about all these things, like these nets. And believe me, we try and we want to make out of this thing about hope, Timmy, a kind of foundation, first, to have a transporter always stand by for stranded whales, even these, I don't know how we call them in English, these peak whales, you know, these little ones that are stranding at the northern coast all the time. I really would like to found something to help the whales around the world. This is, I got in touch with them, and believe me, I know when to let an animal go. I have horses, many horses. I have them until they're 33, 35 years old. I know when it's time to let them go. But this whale, he was not ready to go. He was not ready to die. He was doomed to death. This was different. Yeah.
1: Yaroslav, by all means, come in from Dubai.
5: Yeah, I mean, the question I have, this whales that are being beached, is this a result of human activity? I mean, was this a sort of naturally occurring phenomenon?
1: Why was Timmy beached in the first place, Karin?
3: We think that he followed, you know, it's very close, Norway, Sweden, Denmark, it's a very close to the whales, not for us, of course, a close kind of bay they have to pass on their way to Norway. And the suggestion was that he was following a herd of herrings, some fishes, and really just lost contact. And there was another whale spotted, a white one, a beluga whale spotted in the northern part of Schleswig-Holstein, northern Germany. But it seems that he has found the way back by his own. Mm. I think that these offshore windmills, I think they confuse the whales because they produce some kind of infrashall, see sound that we cannot hear, but it's still there. I think it's not the best thing for the whales because they have very, very sensible ear senses.
1: Mm. Can I ask about the reaction there's been in Germany? And how that reaction has come your way, because there's been a huge debate, there's been a great deal of interest, but am I right in saying that there's been a personal toll for you, that you've had death threats from people as this story has unfolded?
3: Yeah, but you have to focus on the aim when you go through something like that. It was really difficult to get all the permissions of the politicians. We even have to get some allowance for some zinc lotion to give it on the back of our whale that it can heal his skin. It was really difficult to do all the things we want to do to get him back into the water, really, believe me. And it is everything is strange about it. And I just can say the people in Germany are very upset because on the 2nd of April, there was already the plan ready to get him out of the water dead on the 2nd of April. And 7 days later, there was a wonderful certificate how the whale is, and he was written nearly not longer breathing, not longer moving. Mm. So there were circumstances that were really, really to go after. Okay. We will go after.
1: Okay. Well, listen, we're very grateful to you for coming on the air and telling us your version of the story, and obviously to hear what's happened to Timmy the whale as we speak. And I don't doubt you'll be keeping a very close eye on those monitors you were describing, and we will let people know the developments in the coming days as well. Thank you very much, Karin Walter-Mommert. You're listening to Weekend from the BBC World Service. Now, we're going to turn our attention to the world of sport now, because each year American football's brightest talents hope to be recruited in the National Football League's draft. And at this week's event in Pittsburgh, the 32 teams picked 257 players. The best and most exciting prospects are picked first, but there's been a lot of attention over one of the last to be picked. Here's the moment Nigerian-born Uar Bernard was selected by the Philadelphia Eagles.
6: We're going to take Bernard. Yeah. Yeah.
7: Hey, buddy, how we doing?
8: Hey, bro.
7: I'm the GM of the Eagles. We're going to draft you with this pick. We're going to bring you to Philly. We're going to develop you. We're going to get everything out of you that we can, and we're going to rally around you. Yeah. Yeah. You don't have to walk here. We'll get you a flight. We'll get you a flight, I promise.
9: You are, Coach Hurt.
8: Yeah, Coach.
9: Yeah,
8: Coach.
9: Buddy, let's go.
8: Let's go, boy.
9: Hey, man, it's time to get to work. Hey, listen, we got we know the work we got in front of us, but there's no doubt in my mind we'll get that done.
8: Understand?
9: There's no sleep. Stay up every second of the day. We're going to get this thing done.
1: Well, there have been many successful overseas-born players in American football, but what makes the 21-year-old so noteworthy is that he's never played an official game in his life. Ossie Umanyora is a two-time Super Bowl winner who's leading the NFL's Africa program, and he first spotted Uare at a talent program a few years ago, and he's been telling Weekend what makes him so special.
10: Well, I think what makes him so exciting is the fact that the things that he has and the traits that he possesses, you can't teach those, right? You're talking about an incredible athlete, an explosive athlete. You look at his size, his strength, his physical ability. Those are things that are very rare. I think there's a general manager in the United States that I like to call it, he calls it planet theory, which means there are only so many people walking across the planet that look like that. And so for a guy who looks like that and he has all those intangibles that you can't teach, imagine what happens if you do start to teach him the game of football. Imagine what happens when he learns the game of football.
1: Ossie Umanyora. But what are the chances that Uare Bernard could make it in American football? Let's speak live to Phoebe Schechter, former Buffalo Bills coach and NFL analyst. Phoebe, welcome to the program.
11: Thank you so much for having me this morning, Julian. And how exciting is this for this young man who has such a life-changing opportunity ahead of him?
1: Well, it really is that, isn't it? I mean, so much is being said about this man's physicality. What does he bring potentially to the game?
11: Well, I think when you're looking at the physicality, and OC kind of said it there before, you know, a lot of times within sports, we want to try and find a comparison. And currently, Uar is being compared to Myles Garrett, who literally this past season just set the single season record of 23 sacks. And you look at the height, Uar is 6'4", you know, he's 306 pounds. He ran a 4.63 40-yard dash. He has a 10.10 broad jump, 31 bench press. I mean, those numbers are some of the fastest of anybody that's over 300 pounds. So you're now looking at all of the NFL history, and this young man has broken pretty much all of those records.
1: Yeah, we're all looking slightly exhausted in the studio at the description of what he's been able to do. But the key point is he's never played an official game in his life. And isn't that quite a significant part of this story?
11: Incredibly significant. He's been through the International Player Pathway Program, a program that OC is very familiar with, where every year you're looking to recruit people from around the world with kind of those, you know, those measurables in terms of size, some coming from other backgrounds. So we look back to when pretty much Jordan Mailata, who was the Australian rugby player, he came in, he was another big man, you know, 6'6", and ran a 40-yard in 5 seconds flat. And so you kind of want to try and take from those prototypes and say, hey, look, you've got the size. We can't teach the size, but we think we can teach you football. And that's what they're hoping for, because Jordan Mailata went on to be the starting left tackle for the Eagles. I mean, he was really a huge kind of reason, I think, and proof of concept when it came to the Eagles. Uare Bernard then being drafted by the Eagles this past draft. I think you've got that familiarity of, hey, okay, we've seen it once, we've done it before, let's give this young man a chance too.
1: Yaroslav, when you're in the States, how much has NFL captured you?
5: Well, not really that much.
1: It's not compulsory, I was just interested.
5: No. Even though I used to live in the States for a long time, I am still a European at heart, and so it's football, the European kind, was always a much more comprehensible game.
1: I get where you're coming from. Emma, is it past your radar or not?
4: I mean, I think I also lived in America for a few years. I think one of the things for people who already find American football confusing, this story sort of in a way deepens the confusion, is if we think of other sports we're more familiar with, like football, or Americans would call soccer or tennis or cricket, even if you have, you know, physically a sort of a physique that would make you likely to do well in those games, you know, being able to move fast or good hand-eye coordination. The idea that you could sort of take them up at 21 and be world class is sort of, I think most people would sort of laugh you out of the room. These are sports that people hone from childhood, really. And so it's kind of both baffling and confusing, and maybe perhaps might confirm some European prejudices about American football. I don't know.
1: Phoebe, a word about how he will get the spotlight on him now and what protection there is for him under that spotlight. Is the game well set to look after him from here?
11: Yeah, for sure. And then just one thing from on what you said, Emma. I mean, we created Girls for Gold in the UK, right? Where that was ultimately looking at cross-sport athletes who came from other sports, and then you brought them into rowing and kayaking, and actually they went on to be incredibly successful and medal. Mm-hmm. I think when you look at it from what the Eagles are now going to do for protecting you are, the biggest thing, it's all about work. You heard on that call, hey, it's time to put your head down. This is step one. You've not done anything yet. You've not achieved anything yet. And I think that's why it's important having Jordan Mailata around to there mentor him and say, this is going to be an uphill battle. Yeah, it's great you've got these skill sets, but you're going to have to prove yourself.
1: Thank you so much for coming on the program, Phoebe Schechter, former Buffalo Bills coach and NFL analyst. You're with Weekend from the BBC World Service. The headlines in a moment.

0: 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In half an hour, the latest stories from our own correspondent.
1: Everyone wants clean streets and good schools, so despite everything, some people did vote in the municipal elections in the West Bank and parts of Gaza, albeit with limited options. The process still gave some insight into what's on Palestinians' minds.
0: That's followed by The Food Chain, finding out about the life of a food writer.
2: Someone once said to me, well, you just write about cake. And I said, well,
3: we need cake.
2: Yes, I do. And what would you rather do, eat cake or read about world news? I mean, sometimes you just need your cake.
0: And at BBC.com, the documentary discusses Poland's nuclear future.
4: 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It will be deadly for years, and there's no place to hide it.
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5: 7:30 GMT, this is Weekend from the BBC World Service. Still to come, media freedom around the world has fallen to its lowest level in a quarter of a century. We assess why. And music from a Palestinian string quartet who are performing in London later today. That's all here on Weekend with me, Julian Warwicker, after a summary of world news.
6: BBC News with Fiona MacDonald. President Trump has said many more US troops will be withdrawn from Germany than originally announced as a spat over the Iran war continues. The Pentagon announced on Friday that 5,000 troops would leave Germany. Mr. Trump has said Iran has not yet paid a big enough price after confirming he'd received new Iranian proposals to end the war. Iran has said it's still waiting for a US response. The BBC has learned that a network of Iranians is smuggling Starlink satellite terminals into the country. They aim to circumvent government disruption to internet, phone and text messaging. The Israeli military has issued an urgent evacuation warning to residents of 11 communities in southern Lebanon. An IDF spokesman said anyone near Hezbollah fighters or facilities would be at risk. Peru's electoral authority has requested a full audit of last month's general election results. Vote counting is incomplete and it's unclear who'll face the Conservative front runner in June's runoff. Police in Australia's Northern Territory have charged a man with murder and two counts of sexual assault after the death of a five-year-old Aboriginal girl sparked violent protests. The suspect, aged 47, will appear in court on Tuesday. Reports from Myanmar say lawyers for the detained pro-democracy leader Aung San Suu Kyi have still not been able to meet her, 2 days after the authorities said she'd been moved to house arrest. History has been made at the Kentucky Derby as Cherie DeVoe became the first woman to train the winning horse in the United States' most prestigious race. Golden Temple won by a neck over second place Renegade. And Shakira has performed her greatest hits to a crowd of 2 million people on Rio de Janeiro's Copacabana beach in the largest concert of her career. The show of the 49-year-old Colombian star lasted more than 2 hours. BBC News.
5: You're listening to the BBC World Service. I'm Julian Warwicker with Weekend, and with me throughout the programme, Emma Graham-Harrison, Chief Middle East Correspondent at The Guardian newspaper, and Yaroslav Trofimov, Chief Foreign Affairs Correspondent for The Wall Street Journal. Coming up a little later this half hour,

0: We will meet the Galilee Quartet. They are four Palestinian siblings who play Arabic and Western classical music. They're performing in London tonight, and they will be in this studio in about 15 minutes' time. So looking forward to that very much. Before music, though, on the programme, we're going to talk about press freedom, because the media rights watchdog Reporters Without Borders says that media freedom around the world has fallen to its lowest level in a quarter of a century. The group said for the first time in the history of its annual index, more than half of all countries fell into the, quote, difficult or very serious categories for press freedom. The organisation cited what it described as President Trump's systematic attacks on journalists as an example, and Saudi Arabia, which executed a journalist last year. The watchdog said journalism, even in democratic countries, was becoming increasingly criminalised. Well, I have two journalists with me throughout the programme, so it makes sense to speak to them about their experiences in this area. And Yaroslav, to you first, because among other things, you have a personal connection to this through one of your colleagues at the Wall Street Journal who was jailed in Russia, Evan Gershkovich, released now, thankfully, but he was held for a long time, wasn't he?
1: Yes, very much. Very much so. And Evan, who is a very good friend of mine, was detained in Russia for doing his job as a journalist, was accused falsely of being a spy, and was held as a bargaining chip, really, for a year and a half, as Russia successfully traded him for actual spies and assassins in Western custody. And I think this speaks to the many dangers that journalists face nowadays. It's increasingly difficult to be able to report from many parts of the world, you know, be it in Russia, be it Iran, where journalists likewise have been arrested, accused of being spies, and then traded for actual spies. And more and more parts of the world are closed to us. And in the parts that are open to foreign correspondents, journalists, instead of being protected in a way and seen as non-combatants and neutral, as briefly was the case back in the 70s, 80s, and 1990s, even during the war in Bosnia, up to a point, now increasingly are singled out for retribution. So, you know, I have stopped wearing a flag jacket that says press on it and putting press markings on my car in many of the war zones because it's actually drawing fire as opposed to, you know, telling the combatants not to fire at you, because so many parties do not want independent observers to see what is happening and the atrocities that are being carried out.
0: That is quite revealing that you remove press labelling rather than putting it there, because now it has exactly the opposite effect. I wanted to ask you about the reference to President Trump in this report as well. Systematic attacks on journalists is what the Reporters Without Borders are saying. You work for the Wall Street Journal. I wonder what your take on that is specifically.
1: Well, you know, President Trump is suing the Wall Street Journal for the reporting it has done on his connection with Jeffrey Epstein. Having said that, let's keep things in perspective. You know, America under President Trump is not Turkey under President Erdogan, who's been putting reporters in jail. It's certainly not Russia under President Putin, or China, for that matter. American media organizations are not being censored by the government, are able to offer very critical coverage of the Trump administration and his officials. And yes, they're being sued, but so far independent courts have been siding with these news organizations and maintaining the freedom of the press. I mean, there is a worrying trend in the fact that the broadcast media is coming under a different sort of pressure, because the Federal Communications Commission is being very political and has been linking the maintenance renewal of broadcast licenses to the coverage of the administration. And we have seen some preemptive caving in by some of the owners of these broadcast companies. But still, you know, we're not talking about a country that does not have a free press.
0: Emma, to you, and obviously being Middle East-based as you are most of the time, what do you highlight from this?
2: I mean, the one thing that was missing from that list, yes, journalism is under pressure everywhere. Journalists are under pressure, but there's nowhere like Gaza, where the only journalists are Palestinians, because in a really unprecedented restriction of media freedom. The Israeli government is not allowing any foreign journalists in, and Palestinian journalists are paying for their work with their lives at an unprecedented rate. You know, there was a report that came out from the Committee to Protect Journalists, which said that the Israel-Gaza war is the deadliest conflict that it's documented. Over 200 media workers, you know, journalists and people who work with them have been killed there. And over 30 of those, the CPJ says, have been deliberately targeted. You know, Israel says that the journalists it's killed in their places of work were militants, but they've not provided convincing or substantial evidence for many of those allegations. You know, to give an example of the type of evidence they say they're providing, you know, one journalist they killed, Ismail Al-Ghul, the dossier that they provided included an allegation that he'd been recruited by Hamas aged 10. They also said that Anas al-Sharif, an Al Jazeera journalist who was killed last year, was leading a Hamas cell. He was a journalist who was frequently on air in one of the most sort of documented conflicts in the world, in one of the most heavily surveilled places in the world. You know, most journalists would say that's not a credible, you know, combination of things to be doing. And I just think it's really important as journalists that we are in solidarity with our Palestinian colleagues, because I think they feel often very forgotten and abandoned by the world. That, you know, when we're talking about pressures on journalists around the world, those things are very real and very important. But nobody is paying anything like the price. You know, no media workers, no journalists are paying anything like the price being paid by our Palestinian colleagues in Gaza.
0: As you said, the Israelis have long denied doing this. In fact, there was a quote from an Israeli spokesman this week in the light of a death of a particular journalist, a Lebanese journalist, who said, and they said, "We never target journalists. We do everything possible to minimise the risk to civilians and to journalists." I just put that out there because, as you alluded to it, in terms of putting pressure, Emma, I mean, letters are written, all sorts of other efforts are made to change that level of access. Do you think it will change?
2: You know, so the latest letter is a very high-profile one with the leaders of sort of most major news organisations, including the BBC, the New York Times, the Guardian, gathering together, calling for press access. And, you know, at this point, for a long time, Israel was saying that it couldn't allow journalists in for their own safety, which was something that news organisations were pushing back on, because, you know, journalists pay with their lives in almost every conflict in the world. You know, media organisations were saying, "We are prepared to take that risk." There's now a ceasefire in place in Gaza, ostensibly, although actually hundreds of people are still have been killed since there by Israeli attacks since the ceasefire was brought in. But nonetheless, you know, given there is this, you know, Trump-brokered ceasefire in place, it's really hard to see what the argument for that is. You know, if the argument was safety, there's now a ceasefire in place. Why are foreign journalists not being allowed in?
0: We're going to take you to another place where journalistic freedom has been under severe threat, namely Ukraine. Russia's invasion of Ukraine has been going on now for more than 4 years. That's the full-scale invasion, of course. And in that time, it's believed that tens of thousands of Russian soldiers have deserted from the front lines. A popular destination for those fleeing is Armenia in the South Caucasus. Human rights groups say that's because Russians don't need an entry visa or even an international passport to enter the country. Well, this programme's reporter James Beardsworth now reports from the capital, Yerevan, where he met one deserter.
3: I'm wandering through a park just on the outskirts of Yerevan, the capital of Armenia. In the past 4 years, ever since Russia launched its full-scale invasion of Ukraine, this city has become home to tens of thousands of Russians. Some more footloose and not willing to work under sanctions, others fleeing political persecution, while others literally are fleeing the war. According to rights groups, there's hundreds, if not thousands, of Russian deserters who have made home in Yerevan. And I'm here to talk to one 20-year-old, Mikhail. When did you arrive in Yerevan?
4: I arrived here almost a month and a half ago. I served there 1.5 years. I was given a 2 weeks holiday, and I decided to desert. I left Russia as I'm now facing criminal charges there.
3: Tell me, what did you see on the front lines?
4: I saw two people die. I was also wounded twice, and then I worked at headquarters.
5: We're now walking up the steps to a large sports complex. To our left, we can see Mount Ararat, still covered in snow. So why don't we have a sit down on this bench here and we can have a chat. Russian soldiers are accused of committing war crimes in Ukraine. Were you aware of that before you signed the contract?
4: Before I signed the contract, I knew nothing about the war and I wasn't even interested in it at all. Propaganda appeared. I just saw that they give you a lot of money if you sign up.
3: And why did you decide to sign a contract?
4: I was 18 years old at the time, and I needed money. My mother needed surgery. I worked a shift job for a little less than 6 months, and I couldn't raise the large amount I needed. In the end, I decided to sign a year-long contract.
3: And did your mom know that you were signing a contract?
4: No, I didn't tell her. In order to sign the contract, I stopped contacting her. Then once I was in the war, after a month and a half, I got back in touch with her. She had been looking for me.
3: On the front lines, do Russian soldiers believe that they're fighting for the right thing?
4: The people there are there just for the money and don't care about much else. There is a contingent there that starts from 50 years old plus, because you can sign a contract in the army up to 65 years old. A lot of the people there, older than 50, they cannot even walk normally, but sign contracts because of money. There is not people there behind the idea of war who share these higher values of it all.
3: What was your role in the army?
4: I was at an air surveillance post in the machine gun crew, and we shot down drones. Then after I received my injuries, after hospital, I went into the communications. There I was a signalman.
3: Do you regret signing the contract and going to the war?
4: Absolutely. Everyone there regrets signing a contract. We had a funny joke with each other, where you would ask each other, "Oh, are you glad you signed a contract?" Everyone, of course, jokingly said yes. But no, everyone regrets it. Absolutely everyone. Everyone who is there, they're ready to work any job at all, even for free, just so they don't have to stay there.
3: What do you think of Yerevan? Do you think it's a safe place for people like you?
4: I feel safer here than I felt in Russia. I'm not afraid of anything here. I'm not scared. They won't deport me from here, and that's enough for me. And even if, let's say, the Russian army finds me, I'm not scared. I'm always prepared for that.
0: That report from Weekend's James Beardsworth from Armenia's capital, Yerevan. Now, if you heard a hint of a stringed instrument a moment ago, that's because in the studio we have the Galilee Quartet. These are four Palestinian siblings, Omar, Mustafa, Tiba and Gandhi Saad, who perform their own compositions of Arabic and Western classical music. They're from the village of Maga in the region of Galilee, located in northern Israel. They're performing at London Barbican this evening, and they're live. Welcome. How good to see you all.
6: Thank you for having us.
0: Mustafa, I'm going to ask you first of all to tell us about the very first piece of music that you're going to play for us. And once we've sat back and enjoyed that, we'll then chat a little bit more about the quartet and how you've come together and some of the issues that you're facing just now. So tell us about your first piece of music.
7: So the first piece we will be playing is Esordio. It means in the beginning. And it's a piece I composed when I went to Russia for my studies. And that was my beginning in Russia. And that's a kind of a mix of what we study, which is classical music, and our identity, which is an Arab-Palestinian identity that has been there on that land for so many years, and that hopefully will stay. And that's kind of the mix of both the classical harmony and the Arab identity of music, which is rhythmical and fun.
0: Splendid. Well, that gives us a perfect introduction. So I'm going to let you play for a couple of minutes or so, and then we will talk some more. So take it away.

0: Wonderful. Thank you so much. I think we all enjoy that. I can see various faces through the glass who are looking very appreciative of what you've just performed. Tell us the family story. How did this all begin?
1: It's quite interesting because everyone asks the same. It's like, how come four siblings that are all musicians? But the fact that we are all musicians comes like as a chance, because we, as little kids, we have had a very strange childhood, because our mother has a very big talent. She paints and she does very artistic. She has this artistic talent, and our father is the brain, and he studied in back in the Soviet Union at the time in Kiev. And he studied politics, he studied social science and this, and philosophy. And when he went back, he didn't work in that, actually. And he started working in the municipality in our village. And, you know, when they got married, they decided together that if we are raising kids, they have to be raised in a way that if they fall in the water, then they know how to swim. If they are in trouble, they know how to defend themselves. And, of course, they have to do, like... they have to study, they have to be cultured. So we had, Omar is a tennis coach, certified tennis coach.
0: So Gandhi, not just a musician, but a sportsman as well.
1: Yeah, Omar, yeah. You can see, I mean, look at his muscles.
2: He's huge.
3: Yeah.
2: You don't see him as listeners, but we actually see him.
1: Tiba was actually the brain in the family. She was the IT side of the family. She did computer science, and she was excellent. Like, she had full marks in these kinds of things. She is a year old, younger than me, and she was the one that taught me for my mathematics exam, and I got 100 in the first try.
0: Your teaching was very successful.
4: Yes.
1: Yeah, but I'm a very good student also.
4: Actually, like, I'm dyslexic, so I assume everyone is, so I explain so much in different ways, so there's no way you're not going to understand.
0: That's fascinating.
4: Yeah.
0: Have that slant on it, and that's why the teaching worked and why you did so well.
1: Despite the fact that I have ADHD. So
0: right.
1: It's like this quartet is dysfunctional. We have two
4: very
1: ADHD. Like, me and Gandhi were ADHD, and Omar and Tiba are dyslexic. So we have a screenshot every time. Yeah.
0: And tell us a little bit about the particular region of Galilee that you come from.
2: It's the most beautiful one. I mean, that's why everybody wants it. I mean, we have the best food, we have the best mountains, the best sea.
1: Definitely,
2: I mean,
1: the best sea.
2: I mean, it's. We are very lucky and unlucky to be from there.
0: Yes.
2: So to resume. The Galilee, it would be a mix of complete beauty surrounded by sorrow.
0: And that's the unlucky bit, isn't it? Unlucky,
2: yeah.
0: Because you are caught up in something over which you have no control.
3: Yeah.
1: Yeah, I mean, if I had the possibility to choose where to be born, I would rather really to be born in a very rich family on Mars.
0: Well, I'm not sure you'd be in this studio if that was. It's an interesting thought. Emma, I wondered if you wanted to come in at that point, because it's an interesting sort of element to this story, isn't it?
5: I just wanted to ask, you talked about your music being very rooted in your Palestinian heritage, and, you know, we've seen over the last 2.5 years that's been under sustained attack in Gaza. And I just wondered, has that made it harder for you to focus on your art when that tragedy is unfolding, or has it made it feel more urgent in a way to have that Palestinian voice?
6: Of course it did. I mean, we arrived to Paris and just before the 7th of October, like some days before, and we got stuck in Paris because all flights were, you know, cancelled. And we had concerts planned in Palestine, so we had like a full plan to go back to Palestine, do our visas, and then go back to Paris. But we got stuck, and we got stuck in a place that is international, a lot of tourism and a lot of, you know, normal life, I would say. So basically having to, you know, wake up to the news, and on the 8th of October, for example, our friends lost their homes, many of them lost their families, and you don't know what to say, like, to them. because online, like on the screen, you have horrors and yeah, it was really incredible. And you open the door of the building, and the sun is shining, and people are, you know, going on with their life as if nothing is happening. And you wonder to yourself, is anyone really seeing this? And the difficult part was also not getting concerts, because we were Palestinian, and people were telling us about that as well. That's a small problem, you know. It's not really, yeah, but it is also a problem, you know.
0: I wanted to bring Yaroslav in on the conversation. You won't be able to hear him because he's in Dubai, and I'll relay to you what he says. But Yaroslav, by all means, come in with a thought, and I can put it to our musicians.
3: Yeah, I just wanted to know, how often do they manage to perform back home, and what kind of audiences do they have?
0: How often are you able to perform back home, and to what kind of audiences?
4: We haven't at all. We haven't had any concerts back home since the start of the genocide. And when we were in Paris, actually, all of our work got cancelled for various reasons, and then no one called us for any concerts for until like June.
6: Eight months.
4: And so, aside from not having any motivation to work, because what we had such big questions about life, what's the meaning of doing music or playing or doing concerts, and so it was difficult. But at the same time, really, we were given our identity, we were politicized, the first thing people think about is that we are Palestinian, and not the fact that we are musicians.
0: I don't want to interrupt, but I'm conscious that we need to have a bit more music.
4: Yeah. Of course.
0: before we say farewell. I will say farewell and thanks to my other guests who've been with me throughout the programme. Emma, thank you so much. And thanks to Yaroslav in Dubai. What are you going to play us out with?
1: We're going to play a lullaby sung by Tiba. It's originally sung by Fairuz, the most famous Arab singer. But can I say one little thing? Tonight we are happy to be playing at the Milton Court. And if people are watching and they didn't get their tickets because it's sold out, please follow our Instagram page, Galerie Quartet, so you can really... Yes, I have to do this.
2: That is a smart move.
4: You're going to Manchester.
0: I was never
4: going to
0: be able to stop that happening. Yeah. Well, your Instagram page, people will find.
6: Also.
1: Yes.
0: Okay.
1: Yeah.
0: And so a little bit of music for
1: us. Yeah, we'll do Yalla Tnam Rima, and thank you.
0: Thank you.

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1: Have you got views or ideas about the programmes on the BBC World Service? We'd like to hear them. I'm Kasa Alom, and in Over to You, I'll talk to the presenters and producers on your behalf.
0: For the next programme, we'll be focusing on the art of the interview. Find out how you can be involved by searching BBC Over to You. 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
2: Ever wondered how anyone gets a job writing about food? 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
3: Welcome to The Inquiry on the BBC World Service. Because of the war in the Middle East, airlines are going to find it harder to find jet fuel, and that is going to affect our travel plans and the delivery of vital supplies in developing countries.
4: They had low stockpiles. They're already having to curtail demand.
3: But are we in danger of overreacting? After all, there are other parts of the world with rich crude oil supplies.
5: It's not wrong for the rest of the world to see Nigeria as an alternative when you consider the richness of Nigeria's oil reserves.
3: And maybe this is a wake-up call. Time to stop relying so much on sources that can be disrupted and instead switch to fuel that can be both locally available and better for the environment.
6: Aviation is quite exposed to the oil crisis.
3: This week on The Inquiry, we're asking, are we really running out of jet fuel? Join me, Ranjan Datar, after the news.
7: BBC News with Fiona MacDonald. President Trump has said even more US troops are to be withdrawn from Germany as a spat over the Iran war continues. The Pentagon announced on Friday that 5,000 of the 36,000 US troops stationed in Germany would be withdrawn. The BBC's Jo Inwood is following developments.
8: He didn't give any more details than that, as often with these presidential statements. It was fairly off the cuff. But the suggestion is that the reduction, which is so far looks to be going down to just over 30,000, could go down further. And I think if that were to happen, if there was a really serious withdrawal, then we'd start to see far greater concern from NATO, from other European countries, than we have the relatively kind of mild response we've seen so far. Ever since Donald Trump returned to the White House, his commitment to NATO, which we should say he's been a long-standing sceptic of the alliance, has really come to the fore.
7: The BBC has learned that a network of Iranians is smuggling Starlink satellite terminals into the country. The aim is to circumvent government disruption to internet, phone and text messaging in place since the US and Israel attacked in February. One person involved told the BBC he'd brought more than a dozen terminals into Iran since January and his family would pay the price if he was found out. Nevertheless, he says it's vital to help get credible information out of the country.
9: Iranian regime has proven that during a shutdown, they can kill. It is crucial for Iranians to be able to portray the real picture of the situation on the ground. Plus, we want to make sure that whatever gets out of the country is not being manipulated by the Iranian regime.
7: The Israeli military has issued an urgent evacuation warning to residents of 11 towns and villages in southern Lebanon as it continues strikes against Hezbollah. An IDF spokesperson said the military would act forcefully against the Iran-backed group. John Donison is in Jerusalem.
10: The Israeli military is carrying out strikes against Hezbollah daily, with troops continuing to occupy a large chunk of southern Lebanon.

0: A woman in India whose angry confrontation with a minister for causing a traffic jam in Mumbai went viral says she's been overwhelmed by messages of concern for her safety. But in a social media post, Tina Chowdhury also asks why so many ordinary members of the public are requesting her to voice their grievances. "Why should I be your voice?" she asks, adding, "You have a voice." Reports from Myanmar say lawyers for the detained pro-democracy leader Aung San Suu Kyi have still not been able to meet her, 2 days after the authorities said she'd been moved to house arrest. Her lawyers are being quoted as saying the military authorities haven't responded to repeated requests for access. They had planned to meet the 80-year-old leader today. She's believed to be staying at the home of one of her former ministers in the capital, Naypyidaw. Shakira has performed her greatest hits to a huge crowd of Rio de Janeiro's Copacabana Beach in the largest concert of her career. Fans had camped out for hours before the free concert began, hoping to catch a glimpse of an artist often credited with bringing Latin music to global audiences. 21-year-old Clara Maya, who was attending the concert, says Shakira is an icon for women.
1: I think she represents women's power. She represents so much. She was betrayed and bounced back, still a hit. She's almost 50 years old, alive and strong sexually, wonderful, beautiful. I love Shakira.
0: Positive responses there. BBC News.
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3: If you're looking for some inspiration or news that will cheer you up, then you're in the right place. This is People Fixing the World from the BBC World Service. We're the guys who do news differently. We focus on positive things happening in our world. I'm Myra Anubi, and today we'll be diving deep into the secrets of water. But not just any kind, grey water. Now, it's not for drinking, it's the cloudy, soapy water from your shower or sink.
4: The grey water is helping me fulfill a dream.
5: If you use the right soaps, it can be good for your garden.
6: He asked me to smell it and it doesn't smell like anything.
4: Wow, that's magic.
7: Yeah, this is magic, and a lot of things in water reuse are easier than you might believe.
3: Now, here's a surprising fact for you. The water we have on Earth right now is the same amount that we've ever had. Every drop of water you drink has been recycled for billions of years. Sounds crazy, right? Well, let me take you back to the basics for a quick reminder of the natural water cycle.
8: The sun heats up water in rivers, lakes, and oceans and turns it into water vapor. As it rises higher, it cools down and forms clouds. When too many droplets collect in the cloud, they become heavy and fall back to the ground as rain. This collects in oceans, lakes, and rivers, or seeps into the ground. When it finds its way back to the sea, the sun heats it up and the whole cycle starts over.
3: Here's the issue, though. Our world today is water hungry. More people, more industry, and the impact of climate change means there's a bigger demand for water than ever. And about 4 billion people, that's nearly two-thirds of the world's population, experience severe water scarcity at least 1 month of the year. In fact, growing up in Kenya, we always had issues with water, even though we lived in the city. Almost every Saturday, my whole family was armed with yellow jerry cans, fetching water to store, because we were almost always guaranteed that there would be days during the week that we didn't have water. That's why I find our first solution today truly special. In rural Brazil, fewer than one in three homes is connected to a piped water network. But in isolated communities, that number is even lower. Our reporter, Julia Dias Canero, visited Quilombo Santa Rosa, an Afro-Brazilian community in Paraíba State, Brazil's dry, semi-arid region, which suffers droughts lasting much of the year. Here, she met community leader Ejeleni Monteiro, who has begun using a filter system to reuse grey water on her fruit trees.

0: Edilene, her husband, and their four children live in a bright yellow house with a big veranda that also serves as a restaurant on weekends. The soil here is very dry and sandy, and the garden around the house has scattered plants and fruit trees and animals like goats, sheep, chicken, three cows, and plenty of dogs.
1: Aqui no Quilombo Santa Rosa, a gente crescemos na falta d'água.
2: Here in Quilombo Santa Rosa, we grew up with a lack of water.
1: Saiu daqui para buscar uma água, uma distância de mais de...
2: One day we walked 2 kilometers to fetch water from a farmer's dam, but he denied us any water. We were after something precious that comes from God and is for everyone, right? That really impacted me, but it showed me the reality of life since I was young. That's why I'm in this fight.
0: So when Edilene found out about the new filter system, she pushed hard to bring it to her community. Hers is one of 9 families chosen to trial the technology. But her husband, Laércio dos Santos, took a bit longer to be convinced.
3: Eu particularmente, para mim, não tinha interesse nenhum, não sabia para que servia.
4: I had no interest at all. I thought it was nonsense. But then I started to realize how much water we were throwing away.
0: Edilene descends from enslaved people who managed to flee captivity in the past, communities known in Brazil as quilombos. She's a fighter, advocating for resources and improvements for the people of Quilombo Santa Rosa. She pulls up her long braided hair into a bun and takes us out into the blazing heat to show us the filter system, which was set up 2 years ago. It's a sequence of round concrete containers dug into the ground behind the house, each with a different role. Edilene tells me that the first tank acts as a grease trap for the water coming from the kitchen. She opens the lid to show me how it works. She calls for her son in the kitchen to let out the water from the sink. Outside by the container, Edilene and I watch as the kitchen water comes through. It's sort of thick with bits of spaghetti and an oily film, and it is gray. The grease floats to the top, while the cleaner water flows into a second tank, where it joins gray water coming from showers and laundry. The wastewater from both the kitchen and the washing then goes through 2 filtering systems for the things you can see, like scraps of food, and the things you can't see, like microscopic parasites.
5: Bom, nós estamos aqui no semiárido, nosso principal bioma é a Caatinga.
0: Rodrigo Barbosa is also with us. He's an engineer at a government-run research unit called the National Institute of the Semi-Arid, INSA for short. He helped develop the system and explains why it's so important for this dry part of Brazil.
5: Depois que tem um reuso, eles acabam abrindo outros espaços antes impensáveis, né?
6: Reusing the gray water generates opportunities that were unthinkable before. That's what I most hear from the families. They can produce food regardless of rainfall, and this gives them access to healthy foods or even to new sources of income.
0: Rodrigo explains to me how the filtering system is all very natural, involving no chemicals at all. It's all about removing impurities in several different ways.
6: First, the water goes through a filter with a layer of gravel covered with bacteria. These bacteria transform the organic material in the water into gases, releasing it into the atmosphere.
0: He says the water then needs to go through a second filter. This is a round container with 4 pipes laid across it. Water trickles slowly from perforations in these pipes onto a layer of small stones and underneath another layer of sand.
5: Essa água já purificada vem para o segundo filtro.
6: The gravel and sand are positioned in such a way as to filter out remaining impurities. So there is a biochemical barrier with microorganisms and a physical barrier with sand. This captures most of the impurities, including bacteria, parasite eggs, and viruses.
0: Rodrigo's really proud of the water quality they've achieved. He says it's even better than the standards for water reuse set by the World Health Organization for irrigation.
7: So at the final stage of the filtering system, Rodrigo collected some of the gray water, and it's fully translucent. It looks very clean. He asked me to smell it, and... It doesn't smell like anything.
8: Não tem odor nenhum.
6: There is no smell.
8: Transparência 100%.
6: The transparency is 100%. And the presence of pathogens, like viruses and bacteria, is very low. So it is water with high sanitary quality for reuse. And it's very well accepted by families precisely because it's so clear.
0: The fact that it looks and smells like clean water matters because the families feel more comfortable to reuse it. But let's remember, it's only used for irrigation, mostly for fruit trees and crops to feed animals, never directly on edible food, and certainly not for drinking. In the final stage, the filtered gray water is kept in a tank, which holds just under 2,000 liters, about 15 bathtubs worth of water. And it's connected to an electric pump.
2: I don't need to use buckets to carry the water. I just have to turn on the pump. What's good about this is that we don't depend on a man.
0: Edilene just turned on the pump, and the gray water is now being conducted throughout the property to water the fruit trees and also a plantation of palma cactuses she uses to feed the animals. Water is slowly trickling out of black rubber hoses along the cactuses, making sure they're growing plump and green.
2: The gray water is helping me fulfill a dream of having fruit trees and native plants in my yard. Many think it's silly, but for me it's a victory to have lime, guava, tamarind, soursop tree, among others.
0: This dream has been achieved through a close collaboration of researchers, universities, and NGOs. A team brought together by a Brazilian NGO called World Transforming Technologies. Edilene is now doing the dishes, and the water that's going down the drain in the sink goes directly into the filtering system. How do you feel knowing that that water is going to be used again?
2: It makes me very happy because we see that it will have great use around my house. It will water our fruit trees, it will help provide food for the animals. It's like a revolving fund, rotating within my property.
0: With climate change making droughts longer and harder in the semi-arid region, these families can now maintain a little green oasis around their homes throughout the year, even when it's dry, and can even dare to make plans for the future.
9: Thanks to Julia Diaz-Canero for that report. From the BBC World Service, this is People Fixing the World. Today we're talking about safe ways to reuse grey water, so the cloudy water that we're left with after showering or after washing dishes or clothes. From the community using grey water filters to grow food in rural Brazil, let's now hear about how grey water can be recycled on a much larger scale in commercial buildings. I've got our reporter Claire Bowes here, who's been looking into this for a while. And Claire, I have to start by asking, what exactly got you interested in grey water?
10: Very good question. I guess it was I spend a fair amount of time doing the washing up, washing dishes that are barely dirty and watching the mostly clean water go down the drain to the sewer. And thinking to myself, that water has hardly touched anyone or anything before being sent off to be treated and then pumped into the River Thames. And basically, it felt like quite a lazy way to use water.
9: Mm. Tell me you're a mum without telling me you're a mum. We're the ones who spend time just looking at the sink most in the house. And so you've been finding out about ways, big ways, to recycle grey water.
10: Yes, so grey water use does seem to be growing, and it's not just gardeners using buckets of bathwater on their flower beds. It's becoming more and more mainstream. I went to Aachen in Germany to meet Oliver Ringelstein. Now, he's a water technology expert and founder of Inteva, a company which specializes in water recycling and has been researching grey water since 2008.
11: So one of, let's say, the reasons is that I love water.
4: And so during my childhood, I faced more and more problems with the less water quality in the Mediterranean Sea, for example. So less fish, more dirt in the water, and so on.
10: So you enjoyed swimming, snorkeling, sailing?
4: Yes, exactly. So sailing is one of my favorite hobbies, as you can see here from the pictures.
10: Oh, yes, I see there's a huge... Oh, there's a fleet of yachts there, and there's somebody's child. Oh, papa, it says. Is that your son or daughter?
4: A daughter.
10: Oh, lovely, the papa boat. And you have your own boat?
4: Yes, I have two tiny boats, but I have a big problem, so I don't have enough time for sailing.
11: Is he too busy with grey water?
10: Yep, I think he is. And when I went to meet him, he showed me the grey water filter system kits that he has designed for commercial buildings like hotels, apartment blocks and sports facilities. Basically, places with lots of toilets and showers.
11: Right.
10: So the example he gave me was... You have shower water used by, say, 100 people. That can then be kept on site, redirected through pipes to the grey water filter, generally kept in the basement, where it's cleaned up with any traces of hair, skin cells and dirt removed, and then redirected back through the building to flush 100 toilets.
11: That is a lot of toilets, Claire.
10: It is a lot of toilets. And, yeah, this is what Oliver's company deals with. It's big volumes of water. One of their biggest installations is at the Marriott Hotel in Los Angeles, which filters up to 48,000 litres of grey water a day. And they say that covers the average use for approximately 1,000 people.
11: OK, so much bigger. Now, just going back to what we heard at the start of the programme, Claire, we understood how the filter system in Brazil is using dishwater to help with crops. But how does this work when you're talking about a fancy hotel?
10: So Oliver's system is more complex and there's more science involved. But like Brazil, there's a physical mesh to get rid of any dirt. And then it's the turn of the bacteria. And this kind of blew my very simple mind when Oliver showed me.
4: If you have good eyes, so then you can see a light, I don't know, a slimy layer. Yeah. Mm-hmm. And this is full with our best friends. The best friends are the bacteria.
10: The bacteria.
4: Yeah. And now they are living on...
10: Now, I can't see the bacteria, but I can see what they're living on. What looks like hundreds of small plastic floating bottle caps with multiple surfaces for as many bacteria to settle upon as possible.
4: Somehow Darwin. And so, yes, they come and go. So if you feed them with your grey water and your dirt, they come. Mm-hmm. If you don't feed them, they go.
10: Wow. So how do you introduce them in the first place?
4: Yeah, this is a really good question. So the special, let's say, thing for these systems here is we don't do it.
10: Okay.
4: We wait.
10: Oh.
4: Yeah, we wait. So if you wait 3 weeks around, maybe 4 weeks around, then you will find the whole growth body is full of bacteria. They come. With the water, you enter.
10: Wow, that's magic.
4: Mm-hmm. Yeah, this is magic. The good thing of the story is that it's so easy. And a lot of things in water reuse are easier than you might believe. Yeah? Mm-hmm. We give them what they need, which is oxygen. Mm-hmm. So we have a controller. The controller can run the system automatically.
10: Oh, wow, yeah. Look at those bubbles. Beautiful.
4: And it's interesting, now you can see also these growth bodies moving. And you see that they are going in this direction, you see?
10: Yeah.
4: Yeah? So this means that always when the diffuser is starting and pumping the oxygen, they can do their work, their cleaning work.
10: The good bacteria gets rid of the bad bacteria. And then the water goes through a final stage called ultrafiltration, where it gets pushed through a very fine, thin membrane.
4: And this water now is for toilet flushing, for washing machine, for irrigation, very safe and very high quality level.
10: So it looks good and smells good and has minimal bad bacteria. In fact, Oliver says Inteva was the first company in the world to pass America's National Science Foundation industry standard for commercial grey water. But he says unless there are more incentives to save water, these systems won't go mainstream.
4: We have countries, unbelievable, where the water costs more or less nothing.
12: And so, and in those countries, the water reuse system, of course, makes no sense financially seen. So in Ireland, for example, we also have a lot of water problems, but water is more or less for free. The same in the Emirates. So we have no water in the Emirates in a lot of regions, but water is so unbelievably cheap. And so if nothing is changing here, then nothing will change in regards to saving of the water.
11: Claire, this sounds like another big problem for people fixing the world to look into.
10: Yeah, water is huge, and I am definitely going to research more programs on water.
11: Okay, keep it flowing. Thanks, Claire. Now, there are countries in the world where you can't officially reuse grey water, but one place that has changed its laws around water recycling is California. One of the people who helped bring about this change is Laura Allen.
13: I was living in a house with some friends, and we got a water bill for the first time.
11: I think it always starts with a water bill.
13: Yeah. And it was a big wake-up call that we had been using a lot of water. And I lived in a city called Oakland, California at the time, and I learned that my water came from nearly 100 miles away from this beautiful river that was dammed and diverted. So we thought, well, can't we like at least reuse the water we have so we don't have to use so much? And so we built a very poor gray water system with not a lot of info, but we did get the water from inside to outside and did cut back on our water use.
11: Laura, I know you have been considered a bit of a gray water rebel.
13: Yeah, when we first started, gray water reuse was not legal in California where I lived. And so everything we did was basically breaking the law. But I felt like the problem was not what we were doing. The problem was the law. And our state experienced a really severe drought. There was a lot of restrictions on watering. So I started in 1999, the first gray water system, and over the next 10 years, did a lot of education and outreach and learned a lot. And then in 2009, that was when we had our big success of changing the state code in California after the drought.
11: Since then, Laura has worked with water agencies across California to help create a manual on gray water use and teach people how to install systems themselves through her organization, Gray Water Action. So who better than the gray water guru herself to give us some of the biggest do's and don'ts of gray water? How much water can be saved by just using gray water?
13: So that depends a lot, but on average, gray water is about 3/4 of all your daily water use in the home. Where I live, that's about 75 to 150 liters per day. So if you take that water and send it outside and start watering plants that you used to be irrigating, you know, with the hose, that is going to be your savings.
11: What are the risks of reusing gray water?
13: Yeah, so it's not clean water, and therefore any system or any way to reuse it should make sure that people don't have contact with it and aren't going to accidentally ingest it. You don't want it to be put on like edible portions of food. And so that really means you can grow like lots of food as long as the food's above the ground, because gray water is going into the soil and the roots are going to access that water.
11: So can you store and use gray water?
13: So storing gray water is typically not a good idea, because when it's stored, the organic matter and the nutrients in it start to break down. It gets really stinky.
11: Is it actually good or bad for the garden?
13: So gray water, if you use the right soaps, it can be good for your garden. But what can be a problem for them is salt and something called boron. And these are in a lot of cleaning products, mostly laundry detergents. And so when you're using gray water, it's a great time to really think about what we're putting in the water and is that good for the planet. That kind of connects back to human health. It's not really about your plants anymore, but we are, you know, all connected on this earth.
11: Yes, we are all connected to this earth. Laura Allen of Gray Water Action. Now, I hope that's got you thinking, but I do have to say, to be on the safe side, it's best to get an expert's advice to help you in setting up your own filter system. I wonder, though, how comfortable are you with reusing your shower water? Let me know on WhatsApp by sending me a message or a voice note to the number +44 8000 321 721. Next week, it's about a virtual box that's keeping people safe in dangerous situations. You won't want to miss it. Until then, thanks for listening.
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14: In the early hours of a spring morning in 1986, a reactor explodes at the Chernobyl nuclear power plant in northern Ukraine.
15: I thought that it could have been an earthquake.
14: The sun rises, but there's no evacuation order, and life in the city carries on.
16: At 9 in the morning, my mother called the local authorities and asked what to do about the wedding. They told her, don't panic, everything's fine. Yes, you should have the wedding.
14: So later that same day, newlyweds Serhii and Irina and friends and family still gather to celebrate and dance in the shadow of the world's worst nuclear disaster.
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17: Coming up on The Fifth Floor with me, Farenike Amidi. Jeffrey Epstein was at the center of a global network of influence. From Brazil to Dubai, we look into some of his connections and his global quest for power.
18: How was it possible that Epstein had so many access to Brazilian models, Brazilian teenager girls, Brazilian entrepreneurs? Like, there was someone helping him in Brazil.
17: That's coming up after the latest BBC News.
19: BBC News with Tina Ritchie. President Zelensky says Ukrainian forces have struck two oil tankers outside the Russian Black Sea port of Novorossiysk. He posted a video appearing to show a sea drone approaching a ship and said those tankers wouldn't carry oil again. President Trump has said that even more soldiers will leave Germany than the 5,000 announced on Friday. 36,000 are stationed there. The drawdown has prompted bipartisan criticism in Washington. The BBC has learned that a network of Iranians is smuggling Starlink satellite terminals into the country to circumvent government disruption of internet and phone services. OPEC, the seven-nation oil exporting cartel, is expected to approve a modest increase in output. The forecast 188,000 extra barrels a day from June is the third straight month of growth. The Israeli military has issued an urgent evacuation warning to 11 communities in southern Lebanon. An IDF spokesman said anyone near Hezbollah fighters or facilities would be at risk. Police in Australia's Northern Territory have charged a man with murder and two counts of sexual assault after the death of a five-year-old Aboriginal girl sparked violent protests. He'll appear in court on Tuesday. At least nine people have died in a fire in the Indian capital, Delhi. Firemen said the blaze engulfed most of a four-storey residential building. Reports from Myanmar say lawyers for the detained pro-democracy leader Aung San Suu Kyi have still not been able to meet her 2 days after the authorities said she'd been moved to house arrest. Shakira has performed her greatest hits to a huge crowd on Rio de Janeiro's Copacabana beach. Rio's mayor said almost 2 million came to watch the Colombian star, often credited with bringing Latin music to global audiences. BBC News.
17: Welcome to the documentary from the BBC World Service.
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22: Tumhi aiktay The Fifth Floor, Farnak Amidi sobat.
17: This is The Fifth Floor, at the heart of global storytelling with BBC journalists from all around the world. I'm your host, Farnak Amidi. The personal correspondence, photographs and papers of the late convicted sex offender and financier Jeffrey Epstein that are now open to public scrutiny run to 3.5 million documents, emails, letters, photographs, videos, financial records and flight details. They reveal a web of international connections. So many countries: India, Qatar, Israel, Brazil, Dubai, Russia, just to name a few. With me today are two BBC Language Service journalists, each of whom has spent time examining the files. Abderrahim Saeed from BBC Arabic and Luis Fernando Toledo, who is a reporter for BBC News Brazil. Today, they share with us what they found about the files related to their regions. Guys, welcome to the program. Great to have you. As journalists, How did it feel to know that you were about to dive into these files?
1: For me, I was just curious because, yeah. As you said, there were thousands of documents published, and everywhere, all the major newsrooms were on it, and there were the usual, you know, high-profile names. There was interest a lot from those names who are based, or individuals who are based, say, in the UK or in the US or the Western countries. And I was really interested. I was asking myself, I was curious, who else can we find in these documents? Mm. So we did have a short list of names to look at, and then not every single name would be interesting. Other names would be interesting because there's a sustained communication over the years, and then we would narrow it even further down, and you know, and then we'll look at the nature of those communications, and if the people are still around, we'll try and, you know, get hold of them and and speak to them directly. You know, you've been in touch with Epstein, here's part of the communication that we found, you know, what did you mean by this? What was the chat here? Because with some of them were, you know, on very friendly terms. They were not just discussing business, but they were discussing women, sometimes in very crude and sexist way. You want to speak to them. What did they mean by that? Mm. Some of them would, you know, blank you and not talk to you, or they would send their lawyers to you, and some others, you know, would get in touch with you. But, you know, it's one of those stories where you let audiences know, this is what we found. This is who Epstein was in touch with. This is the nature of the communication. Where this person is around, we'll try and get, you know, a response from them. Mm. And, you know, there was a lot of curiosity in our region about Epstein and who he was in touch with from, you know, the Middle East region, from the Arab world and, you know, North Africa. So, and of course, being mentioned or being in communication with Epstein does not mean there was any criminal wrongdoing. Mm. But it was interesting to see, we're talking about this guy who appeared influential, powerful, in touch with global figures. Mm. And for me, it was, you know, for our region and for our audiences of BBC Arabic, it was a case of who is from the region or is associated with the region that Epstein was in touch with. Mm. So I was ready and curious, and, you know, I spent many days chasing those names and those papers.
17: So, Luis, as a journalist, when you found out that you have to dive into these documents, how did it feel?
18: Yeah, so the first thing for me was that I've worked before with huge data sets, like when we had Panama Papers and other leaks where many journalists had access to the same database at the same time. But this time was really, really different because it was not just journalists. Everyone in the world had access. If you had internet, you could go to the justice.gov website and look up the documents. So it was really challenging. For me, I worked for BBC News Brazil, so I was interested in finding stories about Brazil. The first thing I did was, I have some programming background, so I created a scraper that downloads all the documents from the government websites that contains Brazil or Brazilian and names related to Brazil. And I've come up with 4,000 documents, something like that. And after that, and looking up the documents for like 2 or 3 days, I realized that there was a very good filter for me. So I was looking at a specific point in time between 2003 and 2005, 2006. And at the time, there wasn't Google Translator. There wasn't like many fancy stuff to translate Portuguese to English, English to Portuguese. You just needed to go to the real dictionary in paper. So Brazilian people, they speak in a very specific way. They use very specific words. So when I was trying to look up for keywords, like when we say goodbye to someone in an email, we say abração, big hug, something like that. So I was just looking at big hug, big kiss, and things like that, so I could find the Brazilian people who were in contact with Epstein or being mentioned by Epstein or in exchange with Epstein in some emails. So that was a really effective way to find conversations between Epstein and Brazilian people. So it was exciting for me, at the same time challenging, because we needed to fact check everything and reach out to the people who were mentioning those files, and nobody wants to talk about that, of course, but it was really challenging. So as a journalist, I think it's a unique moment in time for us.
17: So where did you start from?
1: It was just a case of just being curious and seeing what's already out there. And then one or two names will come up, or Epstein's connections to certain countries will come up. And also, yes, I'll be checking social media as well. And sometimes you will get tips there, but you want to verify them, right? And one name that quickly came up was Sultan Ahmed bin Salim. He's one of the most powerful people, not just in Dubai, where he's based and from, but globally. You know, he's a developer, a state mogul on his own right, but he was also the boss of a global ports operation called Dubai Ports, which ran ports in the region, but globally in Africa, in South America, and also in the UK.
17: Was there a lot of appetite in your region for the Epstein files?
1: I mean, Epstein as a figure wasn't initially that well known in the region. And as the story grew in the US and then in Western cities and capitals, people started to hear about him. And the initial question is, who is this guy? Why is he important? And then the next question is, has he got any connections to our region? People quickly find out there's a list of powerful people and influential people around the world that were in touch with him, not necessarily for the wrong reasons, could have been legitimate reasons, but people were curious.
17: And you mentioned briefly that, of course, just being in the files or being named in the files, it doesn't mean, it's not evidence of any wrongdoing. But you mentioned one person that kept on coming, his name kept on showing up in the files. What did you find out about him?
1: The Dubai mogul, yes. Sultan Ahmed bin Sulaym. He was a well-known figure around the world. He was in touch with Epstein for around a decade, definitely after Epstein's first conviction in 2008 for sex offenses. So with Sultan, it appeared to be a close relationship in the sense that they knew each other very well. So they would often update each other on their itineraries, where they're going to be, where are we going to cross paths, where I'm going to see you. But also there was other aspects of it, like it was like very friendly in the sense that Epstein in one email declared to Sultan, bin Sulaym, you're my best friend, you know. But also on the other hand, Sultan would seek advice and counsel from Epstein on various matters, sometimes very personal. So he would seek, his advice and counsel on his own health issues, for example. But also, more than that, they had discussions about women around them in a very crude, sometimes sexist way. Sometimes they would rate the attractiveness of women they're coming across. There was a lot of the communication, the context is not clear. And even in those terms, talking about women, it's not necessarily an indication of any wrongdoing.
17: Yeah.
1: But for me, it offered a glimpse into the world of Epstein and the powerful, often powerful men he was in touch with. And these are very protective people, these powerful people, not just Epstein, but other business people he was in touch with, including Bin Sulaym. You often get them filtered through their PR machinery. You don't know them as a person. You hear from them via their statements. And here you are seeing thousands of documents, hundreds of emails, seeing them as they are.
17: Yeah. And we should also say that Sultan Ahmed bin Sulaym resigned from his post after the Epstein files revealed years of messages exchanged between him and the late financier. Louise, what about you? Tell me about some of your findings.
18: Yeah, so the thing about Brazil was that, first of all, everybody was interested in Epstein, but not necessarily in the real stories. I think this was the first challenge for us. If you were on X at the time, in December, January, so many people were discussing conspiracy theories around him, stories about, if you find like a famous name of a model, of someone who's famous, then people would start saying that this person was receiving money from Epstein or something like that. So it was really challenging to make people interested in the real stories, because the real stories are scandals. But at the same time, people were not that interested in the real stories because there were so many conspiracy theories. So I think like because we tried to pursue like different stories, but real stories with real people, we were not just looking at the documents. We were trying to talk to people that we found on the documents. So people that are accused of something or people who are victims. And this, I think this is really important to mention. Sometimes we knew stories that we just couldn't publish. Because, for example, we found about a teenager model who was in Epstein's airplane several times. She never spoke about that. We tried to reach out to her and she didn't say anything. So we decided that we wouldn't publish anything about her because she was a victim. She was not doing something wrong. So why would we publish her story if She didn't tell anyone about that. So that's something we've been discussing a lot in Epstein Files cases, because sometimes it could be a story, but is it of public interest? Do people need to know about that if the person who's involved didn't want to talk about that? The first thing we were trying to find out in Brazil was, how was it possible that Epstein had so many access to Brazilian models, Brazilian teenager girls, Brazilian entrepreneurs? Like, there was someone helping him in Brazil. And it was not that hard to find out in the files and then talking to people that actually he had access to basically all the model agencies in Brazil back in 2004, 2005, because of one person, Jean-Luc Brunel. If you've read something about Epstein, you probably know this name. Jean-Luc Brunel was this recruiter who was first based in Paris and then moved to New York. And he was really famous at the time. He was organizing huge events for models. So for people in Brazil, it was not like I'm dealing with Epstein. They were dealing with this guy, Jean-Luc Brunel. For them, it was an honor to have him in their agency. There was a story, we didn't publish that before. There was a Brazilian news outlet called Agência Pública. They were the first outlet to publish that. That Brunel was visiting model agencies in Brazil in 2019, a few years ago. And people knew about him. People knew what was going on, that he was being investigated, etc., etc. But even with that, he was still like visiting Brazilian model agencies, and people were taking pictures with him because he was still someone huge in that market. But if you go 20 years in the past, in 2004, 2005, it was more, because if you look at his name on Google, you wouldn't find anything. He would just be like this famous guy who can make anyone a star. So even like the most important, the most famous Brazilian scouters had some sort of friendship with him or wanted to reach him because he was the guy. So that's how they got access to so many agencies. And it just got worse through time.
17: Mm. And after, when you were going through the documents, what did you find out about what these individuals wanted from Epstein, and what did Epstein want from them?
1: It's not always clear, right? But you can tell they, for some reason, they saw something in Epstein, right? They admired him. In some cases, you feel like they were more into Epstein than Epstein was into them. They would send him links. They would initiate contact and emails. Sometimes it was clear, though, as well. Sometimes it was a request of introductions. So the Dubai mogul we talked about in Slayim, sometimes it would just say, can you introduce me to so-and-so? And can you connect me with so-and-so? I'm interested in a business idea. And sometimes it's the other way around. Sometimes Epstein would tell his contacts, this seems interesting, or you should be in touch with this person. And the contacts, the emails where they get the introduction is quite interesting in itself. Epstein is quite a matter of fact, very direct. So-and-so, please meet so-and-so, and so-and-so, please meet so-and-so. And he would leave the thread, and the other two would continue the conversation, right? And that happened all the time in those emails, quite frequently. So there was a lot of introductions, and sometimes it would be, my impression is, sometimes is one would be admiring the other a little bit more, but sometimes, you know, equally as well. I mean, one character we came across in our, which was included in our report, is, I mean, he was at the time a modeling agent. His name is Ramzi Khouli, and he goes as an anthropologist and a musician now. But at the time, he, again, was in touch with Epstein for the best part of a decade, right? And in one email, he actually tells Epstein, you know, you're a solid guy. And this was after Epstein's first conviction. And in the emails also, he tells him, you know, I know you're good for favors, right? You know, we got hold of Ramzi. He responded to us and he said, you know, he didn't know about the abuses of Epstein. And
17: even after his conviction.
1: Even after his first conviction, he wasn't aware of the full story. You know, and he was introducing Epstein to women from the modeling world, right? And he was, in fact, proposing business system, you know, to partner in businesses and to co-invest. And again, you know, Ramzi told us that, you know, it was part of the career development of these women. That's why he was introducing them to Epstein. You know, it was a modeling business. Of course, they had access to women. It was always about the business. And, you know, that's what he thought. But again, the nature of the emails and the language that has been used, you know, it's always interesting because on one hand, Ramsey told us, you know, I was an acquaintance, right? Mm. On the other hand, you know, he tells him, you're a solid friend and you're good for favors. So, but other times, the Epstein files can't tell us everything, right? Mm. And sometimes you would try and speak to those people, you know, what was going on. And sometimes authorities and police forces will get involved and they will have further evidence that tells you what was going on. So it's sometimes quite clear. Sometimes the full picture is not clear.
17: Mm-hmm. Louise, I saw you nodding and agreeing with some of what Abderrahim was saying. Were you able to decipher anything about like what these people wanted from Epstein and what was it that Epstein wanted from these people in your region?
18: Yeah, I think in Brazil's case, we have a different direction. It was not Brazilian people who were interested in Epstein. Epstein was interested in Brazilian for some reason, so he was really, really interested in Brazilian models. So one of the stories that we published was about a huge model contest in Ecuador that happened in 2004, and after that in 2006. And I think this was the most popular story we've published. It was a Brazilian teenager girl called Glaucia, and she was invited by this model agent to go to Ecuador, and he promised everything for her. He said, you are going to win the contest, you are going to get $300,000, and then you are going to the US with me in this airplane for free, and you are going to be a famous model. And she did part of that. She moved to Ecuador, she did the contest, but after that her mother was suspicious. She said something like, this is not common. They promised that I would be in contact with you, and it's been 3 weeks and we are not talking to each other. Something is wrong. Please come back. I won't let, because they needed her permission to take the daughter to the US after the contest in Ecuador. And her mother said, no, you are coming back. And now I'm almost more than 20 years after that, we spoke to Glaucia and her mother, and she said something like, my mother saved me, because if she moved to the US, she would probably meet Epstein, because that's how we found out that's how Brunel got girls for Epstein, through these model events, through the agencies. They went to the US, and then after that, they meet Epstein. So now Glaus is really happy that she didn't go to the US.
17: You're listening to the documentary from the BBC World Service. This is The Fifth Floor, and I'm Farhanak Hamidi. Seriously, when you hear these stories, all this connection and how this network of people actually work together, you don't really have to be a conspiracy theorist to have your mind blown by the connections that exist in these documents. Do you think that the release of these documents has helped debunk some of these conspiracy theories or actually fuel them?
1: It really depends, because I like reading some of the comments from the audiences that we serve, for example, on publicly available forums, comments underneath stories, that those who, you know, will take at face value. Here's some documents that indicate some what Epstein was up to, he was in touch with, his network of people and so on. So they will take that as face value. You know, those who deserve to stand trial, they will. Those who were innocently connected to Epstein, then that's fine. But you will get comments here and there where people think it actually, what's been released is what's been officially sanctioned for them, right? And there is a belief out there that there is more powerful people are being protected. So the connections are mind-boggling. So Epstein's in the middle. He knows, especially when it comes to the modeling, you know, world, lots of influential people. And then somehow also those people, either some of them have been introduced to each other via Epstein, but also sometimes they've met each other in a small, you know, it's a small world of the modeling business, right? Again, you got Epstein, who's no longer with us. He took his own life. And others, some others are, you know, just like Brunel, who was connected with him, also took on his own life. And people are looking at those, again, not necessarily at face value, where they would say, okay, who were they hiding? They're the public face of this scandal, but there must be some people out there. Yeah. And again, people are discussing and coming up with these theories without necessarily any solid proof.
17: So it's kind of fueling the conspiracy theories even more. You agree with that, Luis?
18: Yeah, for sure. As I said in the beginning, it was huge for journalists, but at the same time, huge for conspiracy theorists, because you have everything you need for a conspiracy theory, that you have many, many questions, and you don't necessarily have the answers, and we probably won't have those answers unless, like, someone goes after them, and there are so many questions that I think, like, it will be impossible to find all the answers. So it's really, really easy to get one email, sometimes with a typo. I remember this one with an email saying something like, I have a 9-year-old girl with me, something like that. And then we just found out that it was not 9, it was 19. And we have several copies of the same email saying 19. But in one email for a typo, there was 9. And I saw thousands of tweets of people saying on X that they were discussing selling a girl who was only 9 at the time and things like that. And that was a lie, easy to fact check. But if you are doing conspiracy theory, you are not interested in fact checking. You just want to share information and get as many people as you can talking about that. So that was how hard it was for us to do real stories and compete with those people, because they just publish stuff and they don't care about what comes next. And I think, like, after you publish 5 or 6 stories about the same thing, people start getting tired of the subject. They want more stuff or more extreme stuff, and we don't have that. But the conspiracy theorists, they have that. So now it's killing babies, and then it's something worse, and then worse, worse, worse. And how can we compete with that? It's really, really hard.
17: Guys, thank you very much. That was fascinating. Yeah. Thanks to Abdurrahim Said from BBC Arabic and Luis Fernando Toledo from BBC News Brazil. If you're a regular listener to The Fifth Floor, it's great to have you back. If you're just catching the program for the first time, I should let you know that The Fifth Floor is at the heart of global storytelling on the BBC World Service, bringing you the best stories from BBC journalists from all over the world.
3: Before, everyone just believed what they got from the authorities. But to see us actually speaking to these leaders, holding them to account, a lot of people understood that the authorities are actually saying different things, and in most cases, they actually also don't even have the facts.
17: Journalists from the BBC's 43 language services are here to help you make sense of the world.
5: He's caught in a tug of war between uncompromising demands of his Islamist constituency and demands of governing a diverse society. So he's torn between those two tendencies.
17: To excite your curiosity.
7: You know that in Venezuela, we kept in the central bank one of the swords that Bolivar received, for example, from Peru. This sword is made with silver, but also gold, and has a lot of jewels. And even when I was a kid, I was like, this is weird, because if he had this, why he died poor.
17: And to get to grips with the facts behind the headlines.
23: Of course, the internet was very, very bright and exciting then 30 years ago, 30-some years ago. It was going to be the perfect vehicle of democracy, perfect vehicle of pluralism, where it's decentralized by design. By design, nobody can control it. But of course, the governments always find a way, especially with massive resources they have. There are still promises and hopes for the future that there will be less capabilities for governments to restrict people in Iran and any other countries.
17: That last voice you heard was my colleague Hadi Nili of BBC Persian. And right now, I would like to remind you about the work of Hadi and all his colleagues at BBC Persian, which is the Persian language service of the BBC News. And it's used by 24 million people around the world, the majority of them in Iran, despite being blocked and routinely jammed by Iranian authorities. That's all we've got time for today. If you want to let us know what you think about the show or you have questions for us, send an email to thefifthfloor@bbc.co.uk. We love hearing from you. You can write to us at thefifthfloor@bbc.co.uk. 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
14: BBC World Service, it's 10 o'clock GMT. This is Oliver Conway with the newsroom. President Trump doubles down on his threat to pull American troops out of Germany.
25: Why is the US removing troops from Germany?
26: We're going to cut way down, and we're cutting a lot further than 5,000. Thank you very much.
14: So what does it mean for Europe's defense? Ukraine says it struck two oil tankers off Russia's Black Sea coast. How people are smuggling Starlink internet terminals into Iran to get round the government blackout.
27: It's one of the longest nationwide internet shutdowns in the world to be recorded. 90 million people have been cut off from access to their loved ones, their livelihoods, and the news.
14: And later.
28: She represents women's power. She represents so much.
29: The greatest night ever. All I can say is that my hips didn't lie.
14: Shakira plays to a huge crowd on Copacabana Beach in Rio. First, our top stories.
30: BBC News with Fiona MacDonald. President Zelensky says Ukrainian forces have struck two oil tankers outside the Russian Black Sea port of Novorossiysk. He said the tankers would not transport oil again. Jessica Parker reports from Kiev.
31: President Zelensky posted a video online showing a vessel, possibly an unmanned naval drone, approaching the rear of a far larger ship. There are no details about any possible damage caused, but the Ukrainian leader claims the targeted ships are part of the so-called Shadow Fleet, a group of often aging tankers that Russia's accused of using to evade Western oil sanctions. Kyiv sees Russian oil exports as a legitimate target, given such exports help fund Russia's ongoing invasion of Ukraine.
30: Meanwhile, Primorsk, Russia's largest oil loading port on the Baltic, has come under another sustained drone attack. The BBC has learned that a network of Iranians is smuggling Starlink satellite terminals into the country. The aim is to circumvent government disruption to internet, phone and text messaging in place since the US and Israel attacked in February. One person told the BBC he'd smuggled more than a dozen terminals in since January. President Trump's quarrel with Germany's Chancellor has deepened further, with the US leader saying that even more American troops will be withdrawn from Germany than the 5,000 announced on Friday. 36,000 US personnel are stationed in Germany. Mr. Trump has railed against recent comments by Chancellor Friedrich Merz, as Joe Inwood explains.
32: Friedrich Merz was speaking to some school children at the start of last week, and he's made some fairly, shall we say, unguarded comments, although he presumably knew they would be reported, where he basically said that the Americans seemingly didn't have a strategy when it came to the war in Iran, and that their negotiators were being humiliated by the Iranian negotiators. I think it was fairly predictable that once Donald Trump heard these remarks, he would take serious umbrage, and he then engaged in this sort of war of words, accusing Chancellor Merz of doing a terrible job and saying he needed to get his own country in order first, and then hinted at this idea of withdrawing troops.
30: The Israeli military has issued an urgent evacuation warning to residents of 11 places in southern Lebanon as it continues strikes against Hezbollah. An IDF spokesperson said the military would act forcefully against the Iran-backed group. John Donison is in Jerusalem.
33: You've got President Trump still optimistic that there can be some sort of
0: peace deal between Lebanon and Israel. But the truth is, Hezbollah are not part of these discussions, and that's who the fight is with. And President Trump has asked for Israel to use surgical strikes in southern Lebanon. But when you see some of the videos coming out of southern Lebanon, whole villages being demolished, well, it's difficult to see that those strikes are too surgical. And there is a growing feeling, I think, that we are drifting back towards full-scale war.
30: BBC News. OPEC, the seven-nation oil-exporting cartel, meets online today when it's expected to approve a modest increase in output. The forecast 188,000 extra barrels a day from June is the third straight month of output growth, but analysts note that it will have little practical impact.

0: Ms. Chaudhary confronted a state minister, Girish Mahajan. Someone in the crowd filmed their exchange. The minister was the only person there, Ms. Chaudhary says, who gave her a hearing and got the buses removed.
1: Tina Chaudhary has also asked why so many members of the public are requesting her to voice their grievances. Two women have died trying to reach Britain from northern France in a small boat. 80 other migrants were rescued after the dinghy ran aground near Boulogne. It brings the number who've died crossing the Channel this year to 8. Last month, Britain and France signed a deal designed to stop people risking their lives in the world's busiest shipping lane. Reports from Myanmar say lawyers for the detained pro-democracy leader Aung San Suu Kyi have still not been able to meet her, 2 days after the authorities said she'd been moved to house arrest. Her lawyers are being quoted as saying the military authorities haven't responded to repeated requests for access. They'd planned to meet the 80-year-old leader today. BBC News.
2: Thank you. You're listening to the newsroom from the BBC World Service with Oliver Conway. In the 1980s, the US had 250,000 troops in the then West Germany, facing off against the Soviet threat to the East. With the end of the Cold War, those numbers fell drastically. They're now down to around 38,000, and the number is due to fall further after the Pentagon said it would withdraw 5,000 of them over the next 6 to 12 months. The decision was announced just days after the German Chancellor infuriated Donald Trump by saying the US was being humiliated by the war on Iran. The President was asked about it yesterday as he prepared to board Air Force One.
3: Why is the US removing troops from Germany?
4: We're going to cut way down, and we're cutting a lot further than 5,000. Thank you very much.
2: Well, President Trump has also in the past threatened to pull U.S. troops from Italy and Spain over what he sees as a lack of support for the U.S.-Israeli war on Iran. Well, let's talk to defense expert Jonathan Marcus. Jonathan, 5,000 out of 38,000 or so, not a huge proportion, but what will be the impact of removing those troops on NATO's defensive strength in the face of Russian threats?
5: Well, of course, NATO is urgently trying to find out exactly what the Americans are planning. If this, as is likely, turns out to be sort of heavier forces, armored units, artillery and so on, that would clearly impact NATO's defenses, forward defense in Europe. Clearly, though, there is an underlying sense amongst the Europeans that they have to do more. Many of them are spending more. Many of them have plans to expand forces, to equip their forces better and so on. But, of course, that will take time. I think the real damage this does to NATO is that it further undermines the credibility of the alliance. It's a pattern of behavior from the Trump administration. You know, the threats to Greenland and Canada, the attitude towards supporting Ukraine with arms sales, Mr. Trump's general attitude towards Mr. Putin's Russia, the idea that the Europeans have to wait in line for weaponry now because America has obviously used up so many munitions in its wars, it needs to have priority itself. So, you know, there is a fundamental and explicit a questioning of America's commitment to NATO, or at least the Trump administration's commitment to NATO, and this troop cut announcement is clearly going to simply make that worse.
2: Yeah, President Trump, as we heard, saying it will be more than the 5,000. He's also talked about pulling troops out of Italy and Spain. I mean, are those things feasible? Might we see that happen?
5: Well, it is feasible. I mean, both Italy and Spain have also important naval bases as well. You know, you have the major fleet is headquartered in Italy. Just going back to Germany, you have the European Command and Africa Command of the US forces centered in Germany as well. So these are important locations for the Americans. And of course, what Europeans would say is that, yes, it's wonderful having them here for Europe's defense, but they also provide huge benefits to the United States for its sort of global military posture as well. It's interesting, though, that there has been some pushback on this, even from within the United States States itself. I mean, the Republican chairman of both the Senate and House Armed Services Committees, nominally supporters of Mr. Trump, have raised question marks about this troop reduction plan, suggesting actually that if they're going to be moved out of Germany, they should actually be moved

0: further east to where the front line would really be between NATO and any potential Russian threat.
1: Okay, but given this apparent lack of support from President Trump, might it encourage Vladimir Putin to try his luck and test Europe, or are the Europeans strong enough to hold him back?
0: No, at the moment the Europeans are not strong enough in themselves, by themselves, to hold him back. The good news, if you like, it's bad news for Ukraine, but Mr. Putin has his hands fully occupied in Ukraine. And let's be honest, the Russian military is not making a great fist of it there. It's sort of making incremental progress at best. It didn't have the kind of victory that it wanted, and clearly it's going to take the Russians some years to be able to rebuild their own military. Very, very limited time, perhaps, for the Europeans finally to get their act together.
1: Defence and diplomatic analyst Jonathan Marcus, thank you. Well, during the war in Iran, it's been difficult for people inside the country to communicate with each other and for information to get out as a result of the internet blackout, one of the longest in history. But a network of Iranians has been trying to bypass that by smuggling in Starlink satellite terminals. Our reporter, Reha Kansara, has been speaking to one of those involved.
2: The Iranian regime has proven that during a shutdown, they can kill. It is crucial for Iranians to be able to portray the real picture of the situation on the ground.
3: I'm speaking to an Iranian man who is part of a clandestine network dotted across the globe, helping to smuggle Starlink terminals into Iran.
2: Plus, we want to make sure that whatever gets out of the country is not being manipulated by the Iranian regime's narrative.
3: What he's doing is putting a lot of people inside the country, including his family, in danger. He only agreed to speak to me on the condition that I do not reveal his real identity.
2: We purchased the Starlinks and smuggled them through the borders. It's a very complex operation. I'm not going to give you the exact number, but we have sent over a dozen, and we are actively looking for other ways to smuggle in more.
3: The satellite technology, which helps people connect to the internet, has become a vital communications lifeline for tens of thousands of people in Iran. For more than 2 months, they've been in a digital black hole. It was triggered by the ongoing war with Israel and the US. The Iranian government said they shut down the internet because of security concerns. It's one of the longest nationwide internet shutdowns in the world to be recorded. 90 million people have been cut off from access to their loved ones, their livelihoods, and the news. But it's not the first time this year the internet has been switched off. In January, the country was plunged into darkness during a deadly crackdown on protests. Media organizations, including the BBC, relied on a drip feed of information from inside the country, a lot of which was shared on social media using Starlink internet to verify and document atrocities committed by the authorities. Marwa Fatafta from digital rights group Access Now says the blackout helps the government conceal what's happening inside the country.
4: In times of crisis, this is not only an attack on freedom of expression, press freedom, or access to information. It's a matter of survival. Shutdowns inflict serious physical, psychological, and economic harms on people, and they shatter a society's ability to preserve and withstand hardships. And no matter what the justification may be for a government to kill the switch, communication blackouts are a clear violation of human rights, and they can never be justified.
3: Multiple arrests have been made of Iranians importing, procuring, selling, and buying Starlink. Many have been accused of espionage. Roya Boromand from the Boromand Center for Human Rights says since the regime came into power in 1979, it's always sought to conceal information. Only its methods have changed.
5: Iran has denied citizens' right to seek, receive, and impart information for decades. But in the face of internal calls for regime change and external military attacks, it has escalated the hunt and the arrest of citizens who circumvent censorship using Starlink devices.
3: It's unclear when the internet will be restored, but a government spokesperson has said once the situation returns to normal, so will internet access. The smuggler and others like him will continue to fight for vital information to get in and out of Iran until restrictions are lifted.
2: I think people and the world should hear the real voice of Iranians. This is our goal, and we will continue working towards it.
1: That report by Reha Kansara. This week marks a year since Robert Prevost was elected as head of the Catholic Church, despite speculation the cardinals would avoid an American because the US is such a powerful presence on the world stage already.
6: Habemus Papam.
7: We have a pope.
8: The first American pope has been elected. Cardinal Prevost, Leo XIV.
9: His election setting off celebrations around the world, especially in his sweet home, Chicago.
10: Oh my God, the Chicago guy!
11: Red, white, and blue, baby, like an American pope, we did it!
1: And as the first American pope, Leo XIV has been something of a thorn in the side of the current US President, Donald Trump. Not least over his criticism of the war in Iran. President Trump accused the pontiff of catering to the radical left and posted an AI-generated photo of himself as a Christ-like figure. The BBC's Edward Sturton spoke to Anna Rowlands, professor of Catholic social thought at Durham University, the writer, Austin Ivory, but first he asked Catholic commentator Melanie McDonough whether the Pope was pushing the boundaries with his intervention.
12: I think he's behaving completely appropriately. He does have to articulate the Christian understanding of the issues of the day. John Paul II, who was by no means a subversive individual, spoke against the Iraq war quite explicitly. He also called to the UN for the just settlement of the Palestinian question. And even Paul VI condemned the war in Vietnam. He said, no more war, never war again. In terms of the recent papacy, Pope Leo isn't unusual. He's actually in continuity with some of his quite conservative predecessors.
13: Austin, looking ahead, how do you see the relationship between the Pope and the President developing? I know that's a speculative question, but
14: I think the whole episode has been enormously clarifying. It's been clarifying not just about the Catholic Church's position on war and willingness to speak that into this situation, but I think it's been very clarifying about the mentality of Trump and his administration in going into this war. And, you know, Leo wasn't, when Trump reacted to his comments, Leo wasn't just talking about Trump and the Iran war. He gave a speech in Cameroon where he talked about a handful of tyrants ravaging the world. He clearly has in mind Putin, he has in mind Netanyahu, he has in mind the new masters of war, as he calls them, because we are living now in a world disorder where might is now right again. There's a new zeal for war, as Leo said brilliantly in his January speech to diplomats, and he is committing himself to building or helping to build a different world order, which is based on multilateralism and diplomacy and peace. So I think this is absolutely firmly the direction of the pontificate. And here we see Trump, you know, in a war which I don't think he knows how to get out of, and he went into under Israeli pressure. So I think what we've got here is a very, very difficult situation. I don't know how it's going to play out. Many people are saying this is kind of the end of Trump. It certainly does feel to me like this is a parting of the waters. I think many people in MAGA have been deeply disillusioned by this war, so we'll see.
13: And Anna, one thing it does bring home is that the Pope does have a unique pulpit, doesn't he? And other people have to worry about things like elections, which he obviously doesn't, have to worry about whether Trump will stay with NATO, have to worry about tariffs on trade and so forth, but he really can speak out and he can command a huge amount of attention when he does so.
15: Yes, indeed. And he just gave a set of interviews to Elise Allen in a new release book. And in that, he says very simply, the church has a voice, and that voice doesn't come from nowhere. It comes from the values of the gospel. And he goes on to then say basically that the job of the Pope is not to provide solutions to the world. The job of the Pope is to make sure that he is using his role as a universal pastor to bring voice to that vision of the gospel. And I think in that sense, and it goes back to his interview on the plane, he's totally unafraid of walking into a situation in which his values and his ministry bring him into a level of conflict, but he doesn't seek that conflict. He's not confrontational.
1: Anna Rowlands, Austin Ivory and Melanie McDonough talking to Ed Sturton. You're listening to the newsroom from the BBC World Service. Still to come, the young Nigerian signed up for the American Football League, who's never actually played an official game. First on main news, President Trump has said the US will withdraw many more troops from Germany than the 5,000 already announced amid a diplomatic rift with Europe over the Iran war. More than 4 years after Russia's invasion of Ukraine, tens of thousands of Russian soldiers are believed to have deserted from the front lines. A popular destination for those fleeing is Armenia, which allows in Russians without a visa. James Beardsworth met one former soldier who'd fled the fighting.
16: I'm wandering through a park just on the outskirts of Yerevan, the capital of Armenia. In the past 4 years, ever since Russia launched its full-scale invasion of Ukraine, this city has become home to tens of thousands of Russians. Some more footloose and not willing to work under sanctions, others fleeing political persecution, while others literally are fleeing the war. According to rights groups, there's hundreds, if not thousands, of Russian deserters who have made home in Yerevan. And I'm here to talk to one 20-year-old Mikhail. Очень приятно.
17: Да, мне тоже очень приятно.
16: When did you arrive in Yerevan?
17: Я приехал сюда полтора месяца назад.
18: I arrived here almost a month and a half ago. I served there 1.5 years. I was given a 2 weeks holiday, and I decided to desert. I left Russia as I'm now facing criminal charges there.
17: Сейчас уголовная ответственность.
16: Tell me, what did you see on the front lines?
18: I saw two people die. I was also wounded twice. And then I worked at headquarters.
16: We're now walking up the steps to a large sports complex. To our left, we can see Mount Ararat, still covered in snow. So why don't we have a sit down on this bench here and we can have a chat. Russian soldiers are accused of committing war crimes in Ukraine. Were you aware of that before you signed the contract?
18: Before I signed the contract, I knew nothing about the war, and I wasn't even interested in it at all. Propaganda appeared. I just saw that they give you a lot of money if you sign up.
16: And why did you decide to sign a contract?
18: I was 18 years old at the time, and I needed money. My mother needed surgery. I worked a shift job for a little less than 6 months, and I couldn't raise the large amount I needed. In the end, I decided to sign a year-long contract.
16: On the front lines, do Russian soldiers believe that they're fighting for the right thing?
18: The people there are there just for the money and don't care about much else. You can sign a contract in the army up to 65 years old. A lot of the people there, they cannot even walk normally, but sign contracts because of money. There is not people there behind the idea of war who share these higher values of it all.
16: What was your role in the army?
18: I was at an air surveillance post in the machine gun crew, and we shot down drones. Then after I received my injuries, after hospital, I went into the communications.
16: Do you regret signing the contract and going to the war?
18: Absolutely. Everyone there regrets signing a contract. We had a funny joke with each other, where you would ask each other, "Oh, are you glad you signed a contract?" Everyone, of course, jokingly said yes. But no, everyone regrets it. Absolutely everyone. Everyone who is there, they're ready to work any job at all, even for free, just so they don't have to stay there.
16: What do you think of Yerevan? Do you think it's a safe place for people like you?
18: I feel safer here than I felt in Russia. They won't deport me from here, and that's enough for me.
1: That report by James Beardsworth. Every year in the high-profile NFL draft, the brightest young talents in American football hope to be signed up as professional sports stars. At last week's event in Pittsburgh, the 32 teams picked 257 players. The most exciting prospects are inevitably chosen in the early rounds, but there's been a lot of attention over one of the last players to be picked, Nigerian-born Uwa Bernard, who was selected by the Philadelphia Eagles.
19: We're going to take Bernard.
20: We're going to develop you. We're going to get everything out of you that we can, and we're going to rally around you.
1: Well, many overseas players have been successful in the NFL, but what makes this 21-year-old so remarkable is that he's never actually played an official game in his life. So isn't it a bit of a risk recruiting him? Phoebe Schechter is a former Buffalo Bills coach and NFL analyst.
21: He's been through the International Player Pathway Program, where every year you're looking to recruit people from around the world with kind of those measurables in terms of size, some coming from other backgrounds. So we look back to when Jordan Mailata, who was the Australian rugby player, he came in, he was another big man. And so you kind of want to try and take from those prototypes and say, hey, look, you've got this size, we can't teach the size, but we think we can teach you football. And that's what they're hoping for, because Jordan Mailata went on to be the starting left tackle for the Eagles. He was really a huge kind of reason, I think, and proof of concept when it came to the Eagles. Uwe Bernard then being drafted by the Eagles this past draft. I think you've got that familiarity of, hey, okay, we've seen it once, we've done it before, let's give this young man a chance too. I mean, we created Girls for Gold in the UK, right? Where that was ultimately looking at cross-sport athletes who came from other sports, and then you brought them into rowing and kayaking, and actually they went on to be incredibly successful and medal. I think when you look at it from what the Eagles are now going to do for protecting you are, the biggest thing, it's all about work. This is step one. You've not done anything yet. You've not achieved anything yet. And I think that's why it's important having Jordan Mailata around to there mentor him and say, this is going to be an uphill battle. Yeah, it's great you've got these skill sets, but you're going to have to prove yourself.
1: Phoebe Schechter on Uwe Bernard, a possible NFL star of the future. Every year, millions of people flock to the Brazilian city of Rio de Janeiro for carnival. But in recent years, the authorities there have been drawing huge crowds to Copacabana Beach in the quiet months as well, by putting on free concerts with megastars like Madonna and Lady Gaga. On Saturday night, it was the turn of Colombian singer Shakira, as Chantal Hartle reports.
22: Copacabana Beach was transformed into a dance floor, lit up in red under a full moon, as Shakira performed her greatest hits, including Whenever, Wherever, Hips Don't Lie and She-Wolf. Drones flew overhead, displaying illuminated images of the singer, with one spelling out the words, I love Brazil, in Portuguese. The show lasted for more than 2 hours, although it didn't start until 60 minutes later than advertised. For these fans, it was worth the wait to see their idol.
23: I think she represents women's power. She represents so much. She was betrayed and bounced back, still a hit. She's almost 50 years old and strong sexually, wonderful, beautiful. I love Shakira.
24: It was magical. She's such a great performer. I remember being a kid and downloading like her songs to listen to. And now I saw her live and it was like the greatest night ever. All I can say is that my hips didn't lie.
22: The mayor of Rio de Janeiro said 2 million people were at Shakira's concert. But analysis by the BBC's Verify team suggests those figures may have been inflated, putting attendance closer to 60,000. City officials said Lady Gaga broke the record for the highest attended concert by a female artist in May last year, when 2.1 million people came to watch the singer. The previous year, Madonna's audience was thought to be around 1.6 million. Tourism leaders in Rio estimate that Shakira's performance on Saturday will have added around $160 million to the local economy.
1: Chantal Hartle. Our main news again. President Trump has said the US will withdraw many more troops from Germany than the 5,000 already announced amid a diplomatic row over the Iran war. That's it for now from the newsroom.
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4: As Samsung becomes a global tech force thanks partly to a major Hollywood scoop, an activist politician discovers an explosive secret recording that exposes the company's connections to power. And the Lee family is rocked by tragedy. I'm Elise Hugh, and after the news on the BBC World Service, Inheritance Samsung, the story of a family drama behind one of the world's biggest companies.
5: BBC News with Alan Smith. President Zelensky says Ukrainian forces have struck two oil tankers outside the Russian Black Sea port of Novorossiysk. He posted a video appearing to show a sea drone approaching a ship and said those tankers wouldn't carry oil again. President Trump has said that even more soldiers will leave Germany than the 5,000 announced on Friday. 36,000 are stationed there. The drawdown has prompted bipartisan criticism in Washington. The BBC has been given details of a clandestine Iranian network smuggling Starlink satellite terminals into the country to bypass the internet blackout. One network member spoke of a very complex operation to get the devices into the country. OPEC, the seven-nation oil-exporting cartel, is expected to approve a modest increase in output. The forecast 188,000 extra barrels a day from June is the third straight month of growth. The Israeli military has issued an urgent evacuation warning to 11 communities in southern Lebanon. An IDF spokesman said anyone near Hezbollah facilities would be at risk. Police in Australia's Northern Territory have charged a man with murder and two counts of sexual assault after the death of a five-year-old Aboriginal girl sparked violent protests. He'll appear in court on Tuesday. At least nine people have died in a fire in the Indian capital, Delhi. Firemen said the blaze engulfed most of a four-story residential building. Two women have died as they tried to reach Britain from northern France in a small boat. 80 other migrants were rescued after the dinghy ran aground near Boulogne. It brings the number of people who've died crossing the channel this year to 8. And reports from Myanmar say lawyers for the detained pro-democracy leader Aung San Suu Kyi have still not been able to meet her, 2 days after the authorities said she'd been moved to house arrest. And that's the world news from the BBC in London.
4: This is Inheritance, the podcast from the BBC World Service about the family dramas behind the world's biggest companies. I'm Elise Hugh with Season 1, Samsung. This is Episode 6 of 10. We'll let you know how you can hear more episodes at the end of this program. A silver sedan screams through a multi-story parking lot. Its driver, dressed in black leather and shiny PVC, stares determinedly ahead through her dark sunglasses, focused on her escape. She's being chased. The car roars out of the parking lot darkness, going airborne as it leaves the exit ramp. Sparks fly as the front end hits the road. The car turns sharply, tires screeching, and speeds away. The front seat passenger pulls out his phone. He pushes a button, sending the phone's spring-loaded earpiece upwards like the cocking of a pistol, revealing the display and, underneath, the word Samsung. Jaeyeon Lee, reporter with South Korea's Hankyure newspaper, remembers this moment. A scene from The Matrix Reloaded, released in May 2003.
6: It was the first major product placement for Samsung in a Hollywood blockbuster, so it was a pretty big deal.
7: This was the moment that placed Samsung on the map as a cool brand, not just a tech maker. The Samsung name was everywhere.
4: Jeffrey Kane, author of Samsung Rising, watched the movie too. For him, it's the moment Samsung arrives on the world stage.
7: At the time, Sony is the powerhouse. It's the Walkman. It's the PlayStation. The Sony TVs are everywhere. Like, Sony is cool. Samsung is not.
8: Sony, Samsung's great rival. A symbol of Japanese economic might and a reminder for South Koreans that they still sit in the shadow of their former colonial masters. Samsung Electronics sales have been catching Sony's and surpassing them in some areas. The meticulous focus on quality demanded by Samsung's chairman K.H. Lee seems to be paying off. Several years ago, he'd infamously ordered Samsung employees to watch as more than 100,000 products, including mobile phones, that they had made were dumped into a pile outside their factory.
28: And then he had those workers smash the phones with hammers and then set them on fire.
8: When the flames had died down, bulldozers rumbled over the remains before carting them off.
7: The employees started crying, and one of them remarked to me that it felt as if his babies had died.
8: No one at Samsung wants a chairman's visit like that ever again. But quality doesn't matter if people don't know about your products, and Samsung has a lot of products. CD players, laptops, PCs, cameras, video cassette recorders, MP3 players. They release multiple models of phones and TVs every year.
7: And so Samsung executives realized quickly that it's not enough to have a product, but you need to unite all of your products under a massive brand umbrella so that people know they're not just picking up a camera, but it's a Samsung camera.
8: Marketing execs have been armed with huge war chests. Much of it to be spent in the U.S., the market Samsung is desperate to crack.
7: They need to break into pop culture, and they need to start thinking of themselves as a cultural company and not just a technology company.
8: And so they'd turn to Hollywood. These marketing execs had seen the first Matrix movie, a global smash, and enviously eyed the cameo role played by another mobile phone brand.
7: This is the phone that Neo answers when Agent Smith is coming after him. There's a phone that arrives in a package, and he pulls it out, and it's a futuristic-looking Nokia phone. That phone was a massive success for Nokia.
8: Samsung wants that for themselves.
7: So they sent their people to Hollywood. They wrote massive checks, and they got on the good side of Warner Brothers.
8: It's likely to have been a big deal for K.H. Lee. Stacks of videotapes reportedly filled the home of the Samsung chairman. Ever since he was a child, he'd been a film fanatic. He'd originally wanted to be a director or start a movie production company.
7: And the opportunity presented itself in 1995. Steven Spielberg and two of his business partners, they were creating the production studio called DreamWorks, and they need to raise $900 million.
8: K.H. Lee's niece, a kind of Samsung ambassador in Los Angeles, had heard about the opportunity and told her uncle. But when the Samsung chairman flew to Beverly Hills to make an offer to Spielberg and his team, the director was lukewarm.
7: This Samsung delegation showed up, and for hours they were just talking about semiconductors.
8: In a later interview, Spielberg said the word semiconductors must have been used about 20 times in that single meeting. No deal was signed. Samsung's Hollywood product placement in The Matrix all these years later probably isn't going to satisfy K.H. Lee's dream of being a movie mogul, but it is a statement of intent. It marked Samsung's transformation, Samsung Electronics specifically, from a leading South Korean manufacturer into a globally recognized, desirable brand. But worldwide recognition isn't all that Samsung's aiming for. Once it leaves its longtime rival Sony in its wake, it's going after everyone else.

0: I'm Elise Hugh. From the BBC World Service, this is Inheritance, the stories of the families behind some of the world's biggest companies. Our journalists have scoured the archives, combed through memoirs, and handpicked experienced observers to take you inside these dynasties. At times, we'll recreate, as faithfully as we can, the pivotal moments, all to understand how powerful empires are built and passed on. Season 1, Samsung. Episode 6 of 10, Octopus. Summer 2005, 2 years after Samsung's Matrix moment, a moment that looks like it's paid off, big time. Profits at Samsung Electronics almost doubled last year. It's now the world's third biggest mobile phone maker, miles ahead of Sony. It's a remarkable rise, and one that's being watched closely by an activist South Korean politician. He heads to the mailroom in the country's National Assembly building to check for post. He's 1 year into his first term as a lawmaker, having spent the previous 2 decades fighting for the rights of workers and the poor.
1: I interviewed him, and his name was Nohui Chan. He was a labor union activist, a fairly popular politician on the left, and also a bit of a populist. I think he's most comparable to Bernie Sanders in America. That's sort of how he was seen.
0: He's already got a reputation as the Mr. Clean of South Korean politics. According to the account he later gives to Jeffrey, the politician finds a package in the mailroom with his name on it. He finds a CD inside. There's no note from the sender. It's anonymous. He takes the CD back to his office and loads it into his computer. Up pops an audio recording.
1: And what he heard was absolutely shocking. It was the voices of two people who didn't seem to know they were being recorded.
0: He can't be sure who's talking on the tape, but whoever they are, they're discussing, in detail, plans to give gifts to members of the South Korean elite, prosecutors, politicians. He figures they must be talking about bribes. This is big, potentially explosive. The politician makes contact with an audio company to get the recording analyzed. The men on the tape appear to be discussing giving millions of dollars to presidential candidates. The recording must date from 1997, an election year in South Korea. The audio experts are able to identify the speakers. Jake Kwan is a journalist in the BBC's news team in Seoul.
2: There was a conversation between a Samsung exec and the head of one of the major newspapers in Seoul.
0: And not just any Samsung exec. The audio appeared to feature K.H. Lee's second in command, his vice chairman. And the other man is the head of a newspaper owned by Samsung. As the politician listens, 8 years after the recording was made, he realizes that newspaper man is now South Korea's ambassador to the U.S. Oh, and he's also K.H. Lee's brother-in-law. The politician, Nohui Chan, is angry. He's been a vocal critic of Samsung for years about its government connections and how far the company's influence goes. And according to the account he later gives to Jeffrey, he feels he has to do something with this recording to expose this apparent corruption. But going public is a risk. Can he be sure he'll be taken seriously? And what if all of this somehow blows back on him? These are powerful people, after all.
1: But in the end, he did not cower. He did not fall back. He wanted to make a point of exposing Samsung.
0: He's not sure he can trust South Korea's mainstream media. There's a chance they would be afraid of losing Samsung's lucrative advertising. And so he creates a transcript of the recording. He uploads it to his personal blog and hits publish. 6 months later, in late 2005, K.H. Lee is in the U.S. He flew out a few months ago to Texas for medical treatment. He's been there before to undergo treatment for lung cancer in early 2000. Lung cancer had killed his father, B.C. Lee. After several years of back and forth to the world-renowned Texas clinic, doctors had given him the all-clear. He'd started to look after himself, stopped smoking, walked more, but he still needs regular checkups. Samsung officials have been tight-lipped about the chairman's health on this visit, his whereabouts, and why he's not yet flown home. They're being pressed for answers because South Korean prosecutors are about to make an announcement about those secret recordings. Recordings that could implicate Samsung in bribery. That could implicate K.H. Lee.
2: This is a major scandal that is going on and it's shaking up the Samsung group. There was talk about, you know, whether he will face consequences. It really tarnished Samsung's reputation. It revealed to the depth that Samsung got its finger in South Korea's kind of legal and government structure.
0: By now, the young politician, Nohui Chan, isn't the only one with the story. A TV news network and a prominent magazine have also obtained the tapes. What's being called the X-Files scandal has gone mainstream.
2: When it airs, I mean, you can imagine, how should I call it, the impact was quite astounding.
3: It was a huge deal. These conversations were apparently wiretapped by a division in Korea's National Intelligence Service.
0: A former spy who'd led the illegal eavesdropping operation came forward, confessed to being behind the tapes, then tried to kill himself. All in all, there are hundreds of tapes. And although not all of them involve Samsung, the group has still become the focus of the news stories. Some are even calling the scandal the Samsung X-Files. Amid the fallout, K.H. Lee's brother-in-law has stepped down as U.S. ambassador. And K.H. Lee has also faced some heat.
1: The National Assembly at one point actually did subpoena Chairman K.H. Lee to come testify about this alleged bribery. Parliament wanted to grill him. They wanted to put him in a hearing and get to the bottom of this.
0: K.H. Lee has sent prosecutors a written statement saying that any money that changed hands was his own, not Samsung's. And anyway, these were political donations, not bribes, he added. This isn't the first time K.H. Lee has had to deal with these sorts of allegations. A few years earlier, he'd even been convicted of bribing a former South Korean president using Samsung money. That time, he'd avoided jail, though, with a suspended sentence. And just a year later, South Korea's new president had pardoned him. The president said that K.H. Lee was too important to Samsung, to South Korea's economy, to be facing prison. And when prosecutors, in December 2005, announced their findings in the X-Files case,
3: none of the Samsung executives or politicians or prosecutors were convicted for it.
0: They accept K.H. Lee's explanation, saying there is insufficient evidence of bribery or embezzlement. Plus, the statute of limitations had run out. Any alleged bribery would have taken place too long ago for a prosecution to even be valid. But not everyone escapes punishment.
2: The journalist and then a lawmaker who published the story both get prosecuted.
0: Nohui Chan, the politician who'd published the transcripts to his blog, is charged with violating the country's wiretapping laws. He had released details of a private conversation and might even lose his seat in parliament.
1: And that's exactly what happened.
0: The journalists who broke the story received six-month suspended sentences for violating the Protection of Communications Secrets Act. K.H. Lee is in the clear again. A good job, too. He's got some big business battles to fight, including a new one brought by some investors in his now bankrupt passion project, Samsung Motors. They are suing him for almost $5 billion. There's also something at home he needs to attend to. Because while K.H. Lee has been waiting for the verdict in the X-Files case, his family is hit by some devastating news. One of his children has been found dead. That's next time on Inheritance.

0: That was an edited version of Inheritance, Samsung. 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Samsung was later ordered to pay out about $2.5 billion to investors in its failed car venture.
1: Hello, and welcome to More or Less from the BBC World Service. We're the programme that looks at the numbers in the news, in life, and in beef. I'm Charlotte MacDonald. If you spend much time on social media, and we don't necessarily recommend it, then you've probably come across a strange fascination with water consumption. Mainly, this is people telling you that using AI is terrible for the planet because of how much water it uses. We've already made a couple of programmes about the numbers in those arguments, and long story short, they probably aren't saying what you think they're saying. But on the platforms like X, Blue Sky and TikTok, an opportunity to keep an argument going is rarely missed. And one of the numbers that's been enlisted in that glorious cause concerns the water that's used for a seemingly unrelated pastime, eating beef. Here's an example from Twitter, or X.
2: A kilogram of beef requires over 15,000 litres of water to produce. A vegan who uses ChatGPT every day is living a more sustainable lifestyle than someone who regularly eats beef while boycotting AI.
1: Ignoring the AI part, is that true? Does it actually take 15,000 litres of water to produce a kilogram of beef?
3: When the number comes in, people see that's easy to just take numbers and talk about beef is so bad and others are so good. But the whole idea of the water footprint is we show the numbers, but behind the numbers, there is the story.
1: This is Mesvin Meekanen, an assistant professor at the University of Alabama. And he definitely knows what this 15,000 number means. It features in scientific papers from the early 2010s that he co-wrote with Arjen Hoekstra, a Dutch professor who pioneered the idea of the water footprint.
3: The initial motivation was to create awareness, similar to the carbon footprint and the land footprint, to create awareness that our water impact is not located only where we live, but it's faraway places also.
1: The issue is that the water footprint is being used to say that the amount of water beef uses is bad. And the story explaining what's wrong with that goes back to before the water footprint was developed.
4: So I'm Professor Mark Mulligan, and I'm Professor of Physical and Environmental Geography at King's College London. So my late colleague at King's College London, Tony Allen, came up with the concept of virtual water in the early 90s.
1: Quick botany lesson. As they grow, plants absorb water from the soil through their roots. This is sucked up through the plant to the leaves, where it evaporates. It's a process called transpiration.
4: So Tony's concept for virtual water is that when a crop grows, or when an animal like a cow eats a crop that's growing, they consume, if you like, all of the water that that crop had to evaporate over its lifetime in order to produce the biomass that is the crop.
1: This might sound a bit technical, but for the work Tony Allen was doing, the importance of the water required to grow plants was pretty obvious.
4: He developed the concept for dry lands in the Middle East. In that context, when you're growing a crop, you're usually growing it with irrigation water from groundwater and rivers.
1: In very dry places, water is a precious resource. The water you use for irrigation is water you can't use for something else, like drinking or sanitation. This water has a clear environmental cost. The idea of virtual water was taken on by Arjen Hoekstra and expanded. He developed a method for figuring out how much water a food crop or animal used wherever it was in the world. But to point out the obvious, not all parts of the world are arid drylands where there's little to no rain.
4: So, for example, if we have a cropland that is growing coffee, let's say, in Brazil, well, that probably replaced forest that was there before in that kind of humid, wet environment. And indeed, the forest would have consumed, through evaporation, more water than the coffee crop does. So in that case, the water footprint of the coffee crop is actually negative. Because the forest has gone, you actually have more water than you would have had if the forest was there.
1: In this case, if you think a higher water footprint is a bad thing, then you'd be saying that chopping down rainforest for coffee plantations is good. What's more, the water we're talking about falls as rain. And to put it mildly, rain is not in short supply in a rainforest.
5: When the concept of water footprint was first developed, it was recognised that not all water is the same.
1: This is Tim Hess, a professor of water and food systems at Cranfield University in the UK.
5: And a differentiation was made between green water that has come from rainfall, differentiated from blue water, that's water in our water resources, whether it's rivers, lakes, whether it's water that is underground in our aquifers.
1: Green water is rain. Blue water is pumped out of rivers and lakes. There's a third category, grey water, which is the water that's needed to dilute any pollution, like fertiliser runoff. Right, back to the beef. If we look at beef production and this 15,000 figure...
5: The majority of the water is associated with producing feed. It takes a lot of feed to keep those animals alive for 2 years before they go into the food system.
1: In the UK, cows mostly stand around in fields eating grass. That grass gets its water from rainfall.
5: So they are just using the rain at the point where the rain falls, and they're only using green water. But in other countries, we have systems where animals are fed on crops which have been irrigated. So in that case, we're taking the blue water to grow the crops, like maize, silage, and then feeding those to animals.
1: The different methods of farming make a massive difference to the amount of blue water you have to pump out of rivers, lakes, and aquifers to produce the cow food.
5: So in the UK, we have an average per animal production of about 67 litres per kilogram of beef of blue water consumption. But there are some figures that are from the US, from Texas, Oklahoma, Kansas, ranging from 900 through to almost 8,000.
1: That figure we're looking at, that 15,000 litres of water are needed for each kilogram of beef, includes all types of farming and all the types of water. It's a weighted average of the water use across all the different beef production systems the researchers analysed. And 94% of that figure, more than 14,000 litres of water, is green water. It's rain falling on grassland or other crops. This, says Tim, makes it pretty useless if you're using the number to think about how good or bad eating beef is for the environment. As with coffee in the rainforest, it's unclear whether it's a good or bad thing.
5: So if we want to make choices about sustainable diets, we want to make choices about, is this product having more impact on the water environment than that product, then we shouldn't be including the green water. That's very misleading.
1: At the same time, the 15,000 litre claim also averages out the blue water part, which, as Tim said earlier, can range from less than 100 litres to many thousands. The average is about 500 litres, but that hides the bit that potentially matters most in terms of the impact on water supplies. All of which means you can't use the global water footprint to say that beef is bad. And when Mesfin sees his numbers used like that, it makes him uncomfortable.
3: There is a disappointment of the misuse of numbers, that's clear. And the disappointment also goes back to myself, where did I do my job very well and explain the numbers and the story behind them?
1: That's it for this week. Thanks to Mesfin Meekinen, Mark Mulligan and Tim Hess. If you've seen a number you think we should take a look at, email us on moreorless@bbc.co.uk. Until next time, goodbye.
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the studios of Radio ZIZ is... It is 5 minutes past the hour of seven. My name is Jasmine Thomas, and I'm here with you until approximately 9 o'clock this morning. Up next, the morning's major newscast, sponsored by Rams Trading Limited, Flow and SL Horsford and Company Limited. 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We then bring you an interlude of gospel music until 9 o'clock when we join the Methodist Wesley Methodist Church for divine worship.

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A new youth program has been launched to support leadership in climate action and environmental stewardship. And Nevis has signed a contract to begin geothermal drilling as part of the national push for renewable energy.

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3: Welcome to the ZIZ Major Newscast. I am Jamie Morris. The government of St. Kitts and Nevis has endorsed Taiwan's bid for greater participation in international organizations. The resolution was presented in Parliament on Thursday by Prime Minister Dr. Terence Drew.
4: Resolved, therefore, that the National Assembly of St. Christopher and Nevis continues to endorse Taiwan's bids to participate in a professional, pragmatic, and constructive manner in international and regional mechanisms and organizations such as the United Nations, the World Health Organization, the United Nations Convention on Climate Change, and the Criminal Police International Organization. And be it further resolved that the National Assembly affirms its continued support for Taiwan's tangible contributions to the sustainable development, health, security, and welfare of the people of St. Christopher and Nevis, and encourages the strengthening of bilateral cooperation to promote a sustainable, resilient, and thriving island state.
3: It supports the Republic of China, Taiwan, in its efforts to become a full member of various international bodies. St. Kitts and Nevis has maintained diplomatic ties with Taiwan since 1983, marking 43 years of cooperation across areas including national security, education, healthcare, food security, and culture. Prime Minister Drew also expressed appreciation to Taiwan's Ambassador Edward Tao for his country's contributions to national development.
4: We really want to express our very strong commitment to our relationship with the Republic of China, Taiwan. As is seen, the Republic of China, Taiwan is a valued, I would say, collaborator with respect to us being both islands and working towards goals of enhancing and advancing our people, dealing with issues of economic development, people-to-people contact, climate change matters. So we share a lot of things in common, and we value this collaboration. So I want to say to the people and government of the Republic of China, Taiwan, that they definitely have a strong friend in the Federation of St. Kitts and Nevis.
3: In other local news, the government has launched a new youth program aimed at building leadership in climate action and environmental stewardship. The Leaders for Environmental Action and Future, or LEAF Ambassadors Program, was introduced as part of Earth Day activities on April 22nd. The initiative brings together an initial group of 11 young ambassadors selected for their interest and involvement in climate and sustainability issues. Minister with responsibility for the environment, Senator Dr. Joyelle Clark, says the program is designed to empower young people to take an active role in protecting the environment. The ambassadors have already led tree planting activities in schools across the Federation with support from national and regional partners. Dr. Clark says the program reflects a commitment to ensure that youth are included in national efforts to address climate change. The initiative forms part of the government's wider push to empower youth while advancing its sustainable island state agenda. Also in local news, Nevis has taken a major step toward developing geothermal energy after signing a contract to begin drilling production wells. Minister of Energy Premier Mark Brantley confirmed that key agreements are now in place, with a public signing ceremony expected shortly. Brantley said preparatory work is still required at the Hamilton site, including land acquisition and other logistical arrangements, before drilling can begin. He added that the next phase, construction of the power plant, will proceed alongside drilling, with a request for proposals expected soon. The project will involve drilling up to 2 production wells and 1 injection well as Nevis moves toward a 30-megawatt geothermal plant capable of meeting Nevis electricity needs. It is projected that the project will cost approximately $71 million. Iceland Drilling has been contracted to deliver turnkey services, with work expected to start by September 2026 and completion targeted for the second half of 2027. The Ministry of Education is collaborating with STEP and TDC to support a human resource development initiative aimed at strengthening professional skills within the workforce. The workshop, which focuses on curriculum vitae and resume writing and interview preparation, is hosted by STEP and facilitated by TDC. The Ministry of Education is providing key support for the initiative, ensuring that participants can benefit fully from the training sessions. This collaborative effort forms part of ongoing measures to enhance employability and professional readiness among individuals. Participants are expected to gain practical knowledge and skills that will better position them for career advancement and workforce engagement. The training session continues on Thursday, May 7, 2026. Also in local news, Premier Mark Brantley recently hosted Argentina's ambassador to Barbados and the OECS, Sior Siliberto, during a courtesy call. The meeting took place on Wednesday as part of the ambassador's visit to the Federation. Premier Brantley described the engagement as an opportunity to strengthen relations between St. Kitts and Nevis and Argentina. He also pointed to shared cultural interests, including an appreciation for Argentinian wine and football, and expressed optimism for deeper cooperation. Ambassador Siliberto, who is based in Barbados, said he was honored to visit Nevis in an official capacity and continue discussions on bilateral relations. During the meeting, both sides discussed ways to strengthen diplomatic ties and expand cooperation. Here's a recap of the top stories. St. Kitts and Nevis has endorsed Taiwan's bid for greater participation in international organizations. A new youth program has been launched to support leadership in climate action and environmental stewardship. And Nevis has signed a contract to begin geothermal drilling as part of the national push for renewable energy. That brings us to the end of the ZEIZ Major Newscast. Thank you for joining us. I am Jamie Morris.

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0: It is now 29 minutes past the hour of 7 as we bring you the latest weather bulletin issued at 7 o'clock this morning from the Met Office. The present weather, partly cloudy skies. Winds are from the east with a moderate breeze of 13 miles per hour. The temperature recorded 26 degrees Celsius or 79 degrees Fahrenheit. Humidity is at 76%. The sea level pressure is reading 1017.2 millibars or 30.04 inches. Sunrise tomorrow morning is expected to be at approximately 15 minutes before 6. Sunrise today at around 6:30. The weather forecast, valid for the next 24 hours. Winds are from the east, southeast, at 7 to 17 miles per hour. Seas are 1 to 1.5 meters or 3 to 5 feet. The weather forecast for St. Kitts and Nevis, partly sunny skies in general. Tonight, fair to partly cloudy and cool conditions with a 40% or moderate chance of a brief passing overnight shower. The Eastern Caribbean forecast. Across the Eastern Caribbean, despite the presence of a relatively stable air mass across the area, shallow, low-level patches embedded within a light to moderate wind flow could lead to a moderate chance of a brief passing shower occasionally during the next 24 hours.
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You're in tuned with ZIZ Radio, broadcasting from its studios at Springfield in Bastia, St. Kitts, West Indies. Saying good morning to Luvina Jeffers, Lulu, Mr. Liebert, Mr. Daldria Penny.

0: St. Kitts and Nevis, get ready. The third annual Jesus in the City Parade and Festival is coming to Independence Square on Saturday, May 16th, 2026. 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At 12 noon, the parade moves out from Independence Square, filling the city streets with praise, energy, and excitement before returning to the square for a grand concert celebration and community festival. 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
1: The time in the studios of Radio ZIZ is now 7 minutes past eight as I say good morning and happy birthday to Mr. Anthony Wilshire down there in Sandy Point, celebrating on today. But the greetings to you from Lulu and from the Sound of Praise Ministry and the listeners, wishing you all the best on your birthday as you open a new chapter in your book of life. May you fulfill your purpose in the earth realm. Live long and live strong, and don't change your rhythm. Happy birthday, Mr. Wilshire.

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The Lord God bless you real good. You celebrate another year. Open a new chapter in your book of life.

0: God of our house, start taking more. Take all the praise. Yes. Yes, I have come to say thank you, Lord. Give him a shout in this place.
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now 9 o'clock as we join our outside broadcast unit for live coverage of our Sunday morning service, which is coming to you from the Wesley Methodist Church, located in Bastia, St. Kitts.

brothers and sisters in Christ. We welcome everyone to our morning worship here at Wesley Methodist Church. Today we celebrate the confirmation of new members into our fellowship. Participating in the service this morning will be the confirmation candidates. The first scripture reading is taken from Acts 7:55 to 60, and this will be read first by Juvenal Bartlett. Our responsive reading is taken from Psalm 145, and this will be read for us by Terenique Williams and Naim Wade. The epistle is taken from 1 Corinthians 12, 6-12, and this will be read for us by Brother Aaron Richardson. The Holy Gospel is according to St. John, chapter 14, verses 1-14, and this will be read for us by Sister Shade Hillox. Our organist this morning is Sister Dr. Louisa Lawrence. The sermon will be brought for us by our superintendent, Reverend Derek Brown. Will you please stand?

Thank you very much, choir. The call to worship. If two of you shall agree on earth as touching anything they shall ask, it shall be done for them of my Father who is in heaven. Welcome home, people of God. There is room for everyone in God's house, for all are precious in God's sight. Our help is in the name of the Lord our God. Our salvation is in the Lord Jesus Christ. Our confidence is in the Holy Spirit. The Lord reigns. Our God reigns. Let us worship God now as we sing the hymn from Voices in Praise 154, Lord, we believe, to us and ours.

You may be seated. Let us join together in the prayer for purity. Almighty God, to whom all hearts are open, all desires known, and from whom no secrets are hid, cleanse the thoughts of our hearts by the inspiration of the Holy Spirit, that we may perfectly love you and worthily magnify your holy name, through Jesus Christ, our Lord. Amen. The commandments of our Lord Jesus. Our Lord Jesus Christ said, "The first commandment is, Hear, O Israel, the Lord our God, the Lord is one. You shall love the Lord your God with all your heart, and with all your soul, and with all your mind, and with all your strength.

The second is this: you shall love your neighbor as yourself. There is no other commandment greater than these.

And a new commandment I give to you, that you love one another, even as I have loved you, that you also love one another.

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Let us in silence confess our sins to God and pray for God's forgiveness.

0: Let us confess together. Almighty God, our Heavenly Father, we have sinned against you and against each other in thought and word and deed, in the evil we have done and in the good we have not done, through ignorance, through weakness, through our own deliberate fault. We are truly sorry and repent of all our sins. For the sake of your Son, Jesus Christ, who died for us, forgive us all that is past, and grant that we may serve you in newness of life, to the glory of your name. Amen. Christ Jesus came into the world to save sinners. Hear then the good news. If we confess our sins, he is faithful and just to forgive us our sins and to cleanse us from all unrighteousness. Amen. Thanks be to God. Let us now stand as we say the glory be to God on high together. Glory be to God on high, and on earth peace, goodwill to all. We praise you, we bless you, we worship you, we glorify you. We give thanks to you for your great glory, O Lord God, Heavenly King, God the Father Almighty. O Lord, the only begotten Son, Jesus Christ. O Lord God, Lamb of God, Son of the Father, who take away the sin of the world, have mercy upon us. You who take away the sin of the world, have mercy upon us. You who take away the sin of the world, receive our prayer. You who sit at the right hand of God the Father, have mercy upon us. For you only are holy. You only are the Lord. You only, O Christ, with the Holy Spirit, are most high in the glory of God the Father. Amen. You may be seated. And at this time, we invite our steward on duty to share in words of welcome, extend any courtesies, and to lead us in our celebrations and announcements. Sister Nadine.
1: My brothers and sisters in Christ, good morning, and welcome to the fifth Lord's Day after the resurrection. Welcome is also extended to our superintendent, Reverend Derek Brown, and we await his message for today. We say a special welcome to our confirmants and their sponsors as we welcome them into fellowship in this our Wesley Chapel. The welcome is also extended to anyone else who is worshiping with us for the first time or the first time in a long time. If we wish, you ask that you stand and bring greetings. A microphone will be brought to you.

0: My name is Anna Sweeney Casey. I'm a returning visitor. From New York.
1: Good morning, church. I am Gwyneth McCall. I'm here to witness the confirmation of my brother.
2: Good morning. My name is Norval McCall. I bring warm Christian greetings from the Ebenezer Estridge Moravian Church in Mansions, and I'm here to witness the confirmation of Ulrich McCall.
3: Greetings. My name is Wilma McCall, and I'm here to witness the confirmation of my son, Norval, Ricky.
4: Good morning, church. My name is Tisha Morgan, and I'm here to witness the confirmation of the twins.
5: Good morning. My name is Tehawa Isaac, and I'm here in support of Aaron Richardson.
6: Good morning, everyone. My name is Kimana Julian. I am here for the first time. Thank you for inviting me, and I'm here to witness the confirmation of Nahim Wade. Thank you.

0: Hi, my name is Hannah Williams, and I'm here to witness the confirmation of Naeem Wade.
1: Good morning. My name is Joy Williams, and I am also here to see the confirmation of Naeem.
2: We thank you for choosing Wesley as your place of worship, and to all who are supporting our confirmants, we are sure that they are happy for your presence. To our returner, we ask that when you return to your respective place, that you take back greetings from our superintendent, Reverend Dr. Brown. The notices for today and the rest of the week. This week, Leeward Island devotions will be conducted by the Guadalupe Circuit. The Methodist Church, St. Kitts, along with the board, management, staff, and students of the Epworth Mauricelia Memorial Junior School, is pleased to invite past students, parents, and all wishers to a service of appreciation and recognition for teacher Miss Alville Noel. She served the school with distinction for 45 years, and her contribution to education in St. Kitts and Nevis is indelible. This celebration of Teacher Noel's legacy will be held this afternoon right here at Wesley at 5 p.m. An opportunity will be available for persons to bring greetings. All are invited to come join with us to celebrate this amazing teacher. Please note that evening worship for this month on the 31st of May will be held at Emmanuel at 6 p.m. You don't want to miss it, as it will not reflect a morning worship experience. Please note that Sister Casales will be on vacation leave from tomorrow, May the 4th, and please ensure that all information is directed to Sister Rosita at info@eskemethodist.org. That is info@eskemethodist.org. To all men, the Second Methodist Men's Commission cordially invites all men across the circuit to attend a meeting on Thursday, the 21st of May at 6 p.m. at the Old Boys School. Your presence and participation are highly encouraged as they come together to discuss matters of importance to the Commission. Thank you, and they look forward to seeing you there. The Steel Pan Orchestra meets every Saturdays from 10 a.m. at the Althea Jacobs Center at the Ebenezer Church in Old Road. Persons who are interested in joining are kindly asked to register at the church office or show up to practice session. All parents are urged to encourage their children to embrace these lessons while they are available. Please mark the dates in your calendar on the 24th of May as we celebrate Aldersgate, the circuit service and talent on Lord, worship, lunch, and afternoon production. We look out for the minister's presentation. Don't hear about it. Be there. Our blue t-shirts, our polo shirts from last year will be worn again this year. And please note also on the 25th of May is our annual circuit with Monday Motorcade, Whistle Stop Picnic, and Sports Day at the Frigate Bay Lawn. And on Saturday, the 30th of May, our annual family boat ride, Praise on the Seas. Tickets will be $90 for adults and $40 for children. Tickets are available. Please plan to be there. Calling all performing artists, dramatists, poets, singers, dancers, instrumentalists, and others, the Aldersgate celebration is fast approaching. All individuals and groups wishing to take part in the afternoon concert are asked to give their name and item to the circuit office or contact Brother Gene Knight at 669-3172. Come, let us together use our talents to the glory of God and have another memorial Aldersgate greetings. Please note that registration for the new academic school year is now open for the Epworth Mauricelia Memorial Junior School, and please register to secure your child's space. Registration forms are also available at the church office. We extend congratulations to our sister church, the Keon Methodist Church, who celebrated 31 years on the 23rd of April. Can we give them applause, please? We are also reminded of our Wesley Methodist Health Clinic right after this morning worship next door in the annex. Condolences. We pray that the peace of Christ will dwell with all who are mourning at this time, including Sister Valerie Richardson Mason, Sister Cassilis Richardson, and Sister Mahadai Liebert on the passing of their stepdad and uncle, Brother Carlos Maynard, of the BVI circuit. The service of Thanksgiving will be held on Friday, the 8th of May at 10 a.m. at the Wartown Methodist Church, Tortolo, BVI. Sisters, we wish you all traveling mercy. We also extend condolences to the family of Sister Hildred Lawrence of Wesley, who died in England. Her service of Thanksgiving will be held on Thursday, the 19th of May, right here at Wesley at 10 a.m. Condolences also extended to the family of Sister Gladys Weeks Maynard, a stalwart member of the Cairn Methodist Church. Our condolences to the bereaved families. May God's grace attend all who mourn at this time, and may the soul of the faithful departed rest in peace and rise in glory. Let us remember in our prayers to pray for our nation leaders and all its resources and planned. Let us especially give thanks to Almighty God for his continued blessing and protection of our people and country. Let us pray for peace around the world and for all those who are suffering as a result of wars, directly and indirectly. Let us remember to pray for our connectional district and circuit officers, our ministers, leaders, and other members of our church. Let us remember in our prayers those who are hospitalized and others who are sick, recuperating at home or otherwise being cared for, as listed in our bulletin, or anyone else that we may know of, those in the carding home, those in the nursing home, those receiving medical attention overseas, those children or adults who are pursuing studies overseas and online, those who are incarcerated or in juvenile centers and their family, our shut-ins, those in need, and those who are experiencing the harsh realities of life, but who have no experience of Christ. At this time, we extend birthdays and anniversary greetings to anyone who is celebrating this week. We ask if we have such persons, if they can stand so we can celebrate with you.

0: Do we have any anniversary? We ask that the celebrants come forward for your blessing after the offering. These are all the notices and thanks for your attention.
1: Thank you very much, Sister Nadine. Look, welcome to all who are worshiping with us. I add my endorsement to all who are worshiping. Pray that God will bless and strengthen you as we worship together. I have a book in my hand. Anybody know what it looked like? This is the 200th anniversary booklet of the Wesley Methodist Chapel. I don't know how it get in my hand this morning, but it get in my hand. They are $30 each. I'm sure some of you haven't seen it yet. I'm going to instruct that somebody ensure, and they know who they are, that we have some at the back of the church, that when the service is over, persons will purchase one. $30. I'm not bashful, so make sure you get your copy. There's wonderful information in it, okay? All right. We're not going to share in the ministry of the word. We pray the collects. There are two collects for today. One for confirmation and one for the fifth Lord's Day after the resurrection. Let us pray the collects together. O God, of whom we are born anew through the washing of water and the Holy Spirit, establish these your servants, we pray you, in the true faith of your Son, Jesus Christ, and daily increase in them the manifold gifts of grace, the spirit of counsel and might, the spirit of wisdom and understanding, the spirit of knowledge and of true godliness, and evermore defend them in all their adversities, through the same Jesus Christ our Lord. Amen. God, our Redeemer, you have delivered us from the power of darkness and brought us into the kingdom of your Son. Grant that as by his death he was recalled us to life, so by his continual presence in us he may raise us to eternal joy, through Jesus Christ our Lord. Amen. At this time we're going to invite our confirmants are leading us this morning. We're going to invite Geneva Bartlett to come and read for us the first scripture reading, which is from the Acts of the Apostles, chapter 7, verse 55 through 60.
2: Good morning, church. This first scripture reading is taken from Acts chapter 7, verses 55 to 60. But filled with the Holy Spirit, he gazed into heaven and saw the glory of God and Jesus standing at the right hand of God. Look, he said, I see the heavens open and the Son of Man standing at the right hand of God. But they covered their ears, and with a loud shout, all rushed together against him. Then they dragged him out of the city and began to stone him. And the witnesses laid their coats at the feet of a young man named Saul. While they were stoning Stephen, he prayed, Lord Jesus, receive my spirit. Then he knelt down and cried out in a loud voice, Lord, do not hold this sin against them. When he had said this, he died. This is the word of the Lord.
1: Thanks be to God. Amen. Thank you very much, Geneva. We now have the responsive reading which will be led for us by Turinique Williams and Naeem Wade.

0: The responsive psalm is taken from Psalms 145. I will exalt you, my God the King. I will praise your name forever and ever.
1: Every day I will praise you and exalt your name forever and ever.
2: Great is the Lord and most worthy of praise. His greatness no one can fathom.
1: One generation commends your work to another. They tell of your mighty acts.
0: They speak of the glorious splendor of your majesty, and I will meditate on your wonderful works.
1: They tell of the power of your awesome works, and I will proclaim your great deeds.
2: They celebrate your abundance, goodness, and joyfully sing of your righteousness.
1: The Lord is gracious and compassionate, slow to anger, and rich in love.
0: The Lord is good to all. He has compassion on all he has made.
1: All your works praise you, Lord. Your faithful people exalt you.
2: They tell of the glory of your kingdom and speak of your might.
1: So that all people may know your mighty acts and the glorious splendor of your kingdom.
0: Your kingdom is an everlasting kingdom, and your dominion endures through all generations. The Lord is trustworthy in all he promises and faithful in all he does.
1: The Lord upholds all who fall and lifts up all who are looked up.
2: The eyes of all look to you, and you give them their food at the proper time.
1: You open your hand and satisfy the desires of every living thing.
0: The Lord is righteous in all his ways and faithful in all he does.
1: The Lord is near to all who call on him, to all who call on him in truth.
2: He fulfills the desires of those who fear him. He hears their cry and saves them.
1: The Lord watches over all who love him, but all the wicked he will destroy.
0: My mouth will speak in praise of the Lord. Let every creature praise his holy name forever and ever.

We now have the epistle reading from 1 Corinthians 12, 6 to 12. That will be read by Aaron Richardson.

0: anything.
1: The epistle reading is taken from 1 Corinthians chapter 12, verses 6 to 12. And there are varieties of activities, but it is in the same God who activates all of them in everyone. To each is given the manifestation of the Spirit for the common good. To one is given through the Spirit the utterance of wisdom, and to another, to the same Spirit. Just keep moving. The utterance of knowledge according to the same Spirit. To another, faith by the same Spirit. To another, gifts of healing by the one Spirit. To another, the working of miracles. To another, prophecy. To another, discernment of spirits. To another, various kinds of tongues. To another, the interpretation of tongues. All these are activated by one and the same Spirit, who allots to each one individually just as the Spirit chooses. For just as the body is one and has many members, and all the members of the body, though many, are one body, so it is with Christ. This is the word of the Lord.
0: Thanks be to God. Thank you. Thank you. We now turn to the hymn number 83, Jesus Calls Us O'er the Tumult of Our Life's Wild Restless Sea. Day by day, his clear voice soundeth, saying, Christian, follow me. After the singing of this hymn, we'll remain standing for the reading of the Holy Gospel, which will be read for us by Sister Shade Hillocks.

0: The gospel reading is taken from John 14, reading from verses 1 to 14.
1: Glory to you, O God.
0: Do not let your hearts be troubled. Believe in God, believe also in me. In my Father's house, there are many dwelling places. If it were not so, would I have told you that I go to prepare a place for you? And if I go and prepare a place for you, I will come again and take you to myself, and I will take you to myself, so that where I am, there you may be also. And you know the way to the place where I am going. Thomas said to him, Lord, we do not know where you are going. How can we know the way? Jesus said to him, I am the way and the truth and the life. No one comes to the Father except through me. If you know me, you will know my Father also. From now on, you do know him and have seen him. Philip said to him, Lord, show us the Father, and we will be satisfied. Jesus said to him, Have I been with you all this time, Philip, and you still do not know me? Whoever has seen me has seen the Father. How can you say, Show us the Father? Do you not believe that I am the Father, and that I am in the Father, and that the Father is in me? The words I said to you, I do not speak on my own, but the Father who dwells in me, does his works. Believe in me, but if you do not, then believe me because of the works themselves. Very truly I tell you, the one who believes in me will also do the works that I do. And in fact, I will do greater works than these, because I am going to the Father. I will do whatever you ask in my name, so that the Father may be glorified in the Son. If in my name you ask me for anything, I will do it. This is the gospel of Christ.

0: Amen. 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I'm just going to ask that the praise team and the praise band now lead us in a time of praise and worship.
1: Good morning, brothers and sisters in Christ.
0: Morning.
1: God is good
0: all the time,
1: and all the time,
0: God
1: indeed
0: is
1: he is. We have come this morning to give God praise and thanks, so let's forget about ourselves this morning. Let us concentrate on him as we give him the praise and the thanks that he so deserves. Hallelujah.

0: 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Hallelujah. Amen.
1: Amen. Amen. Amen. Praise the Lord. Praise the Lord. This time then we worship the Lord through our tithes, offerings, and gifts. The ushers will now wait upon us.

Let us together pray the offertory prayer. Bountiful God, our fortress and our wealth, we present to you our tithes, offerings, and gifts in thanksgiving for what you have given to us. In the world facing profound need, our gifts may seem insignificant, but we know that little is much when it is in your hands. May our gifts be acceptable to you, and may you use them and our lives. This world a home where all are sheltered, nourished, and cherished. In Jesus' name we pray. Amen. We invite the Sullivans to come forward for their blessing.

0: All right, birthday celebrants. Sister, when are you celebrating? Tomorrow? Okay. Sis, when are you celebrating? Tomorrow as well? Okay. Tuesday. All right, so tomorrow is Monday, and then we have Tuesday. When? Monday, tomorrow.
1: And then we have Sunday.
0: Sunday. Next week or this week? Today. Okay, so we have today, we have tomorrow, and we have Tuesday. Oh, you're saying Tuesday? Yes. All right.

The Lord make his face shine upon you and be gracious unto you. And may the Lord lift up the light of his countenance upon you and grant you his peace. God, our Heavenly Father, we give you thanks. We give you praise, O God, with our birthday celebrants as they celebrate yet another birthday. We thank you, O God, for your faithfulness to them. You have kept them to this time and place. And we rejoice and we celebrate with them. It was, O God, through your grace and your mercy that you have brought them through the past year, even with ups and downs, challenges. But God, great is your faithfulness. We ask you, O God, to continue to draw them all closer to you. Allow them, O God, through their lives to show what it means to be children of God and to allow their lives to point others to Jesus, who is the Christ. Continue, O God, to shape them and mold them according to your will and your purpose for their lives. And we ask, O God, that you will renew them with good health and strength, that they may celebrate many, many more happy birthdays. So be with them, O God, and bless them as they celebrate. And we're mindful, O God, to give you thanks and praise. Grant them many more. In Jesus' name we pray. Amen. Amen.

We have two who have reached senior citizen status, 62 and above. I'm not going to tell you all their age, but you celebrate every day because you don't know when it will be the last. Amen? So celebrate every day, and God bless you. Do have a wonderful, wonderful birthday, and God's blessings for many, many more. God bless you. As we prepare now for the spoken word, we'll invite the choir to render their selection.

our senior choir. Jesus will indeed come someday, and we have to prepare for his coming again. Let us pray. Lord, if at thy command the word of life we sow, watered by thine almighty hand, the seed shall surely grow. So speak to us now, O God, by the power of your Holy Spirit, for we are waiting to hear your word. And let the words of my mouth and the meditation of all our hearts be acceptable in your sight, for you are our rock, our strength, and our Redeemer. Amen. Sisters and brothers in Christ, we give God thanks for the opportunity to worship this morning, and to worship in a special way with our confirmants. They have journeyed for a year and a half. And I want to believe that throughout that year and a half, whether as youths or as adults, that the journey was a meaningful one, which would aid and which would help in preparation for life and to be able to overcome the challenges that life will send our way. There are 10 here today at Wesley, and we had journeyed with 5 from Hope and 5 from St. Johnston. So it was a group of 17 youths and 3 adults. A couple Sundays ago, we baptized 6 of them who were never baptized before down at Timothy Beach, and we baptized them by immersion simply because they were never baptized before. There are some people who do not know that the Methodist Church baptizes either by sprinkling, in the case of infants, by pouring water for older children and adults, or by immersion. And so the 6 who could speak for themselves were baptized by immersion. We give God thanks for each of them who are committing themselves to using their gifts and graces in the service of Almighty God. They will share in this church, and many are already sharing in various ministries within the church, whether it is the music ministry, the praise team, as readers in various ministries, youth ministries, dance, and there are those who also wish to share in the media ministry. And we will facilitate their gifts and graces in various other ministries. There was one who wants to share in the ministry of ushering, and so we will certainly use all of their gifts and their graces. I want to share just a few things this morning for all of us, including the confirmants, as they prepare for full membership within the church as confirmed members, having been members by baptism. Thou shalt not kill, sister. But we give God thanks, yes,
We give God thanks for them, and we remind you in the first instance of our duty as members of the church. And after each one of these, I want to hear an affirmation. So one of the things that we do as members of the church is to ensure that we come to church every Sunday. Somebody say amen. I heard about 30% of the congregation said amen. But yes, as members of the church, we fellowship and we worship together as a family on the Lord's Day. Also, we join in fellowship with other Christians in pursuit of a deeper experience of Christ. I mean, we are not private Christians. We don't practice Christianity by ourselves. We are a part of the family of God. And so we are each other's keeper. We encourage each other. And I lean on you when I am not so strong. And there comes a day when you may have been strong, but you experience a sense of weakness. So we lean on each other as we seek for that deeper experience of Christ. Also, as members of the church, we bear witness to Christ in our daily living, even as we seek to win others for Christ. So we don't carry our Bibles, whether in our hands or in our hearts, only for a moment, but it's something that we do every day. So when we go to work and somebody steps on our toe, I don't mean literally, but says something to you or offends you, you know, put down your Bible and bust to a bad word upon them and then say, "Lord, sorry, I had put down my Bible, I've taken it up again." As children of God, we behave differently than others. So if that is what others would do, then when anyone offends us, we remember who we are and whose we are. So we bear witness to Christ in our daily living. And we also seek to let others know who Christ is, what he has done in our lives, and why they should also trust him. As members of the church, we are also to be methodical in prayer and in Bible study. It is something, those are things that we need to do daily. Because through study of God's word, we understand and appreciate how we ought to live, what we ought to do. So the word of God nourishes us and gives us our guidance. And we are to also pray, stay in communication with God, commune with God daily. You know, sometimes in the Bahamas they call these dogs pot cakes. Here you call them dump and dogs, something like that. Something like that, yes. You feed them and then go about their business. The next time you see them again is when they come for food. They ain't checking. They only know you when they need you. Sometimes we behave that way with God. We only know God when we have problems, when we're in situations where we need help. And that's the only time we call on him. But we are to call on the Lord each and every day, in good times, so that when the bad times come, we ain't shame. If the truth be told, sometimes, now some people ain't gonna shame, eh?
Others, because they didn't talk for quite a while, they feel a little embarrassed to call on the name of the Lord. But guess what? God is always available. God is not like man. You see me and you ain't talked to me for a long time, and then you have a little challenge, and then you feel real bad to approach. But let us be in communion with God all the time. There's a chorus that we used to sing in Sunday school when I was a little boy. Read your Bible, pray every day, and what happened? And you grow. Read your Bible, pray every day, and you grow. So please remember that. Also, it is our duty to attend to the Lord's table, Holy Communion, faithfully and regularly. Not just today, but whenever communion is administered, you avail yourselves to share at the Lord's table, because then we receive his sacrificial offer to us. When we fail to attend, it would appear that we reject his offer. Let me say this. Some people don't come to the table because they feel that they are not worthy. Well, if you're worthy, Christ didn't die for you. He only died for those of us who were sinners. And if you feel that something is standing in your way, so you don't feel you should come, deal with whatever that matter is. Fix it. We often say, if you're offering your gift upon the altar and they remember that a brother or sister has a grievance against you, leave your gift before the altar and go your way. First, be reconciled with your brother or sister, and then come and offer your gift. So don't know what it is that keeps you away from the Lord's table and stay in that place. He died for you as a sinner. Fix it and come. I wonder if there's anybody in here, because I'm ready to help you fix some of them things now. Anybody in here not talking to anybody? In here? Are you ready to fix that? No. Tell me so that I can help you to put that behind you. We are to also give. It is our duty to give personal service to our church, to neighbors, and to the community. And then also to give money for the work of the church at home and overseas. So all of these are our duties as members of the church. And although I will not go into many of the privileges, because at the end of the day, there are duties and responsibilities on our part, and there are privileges that we also have as members of the church. A guy said this, and a guy move on quickly. When you are a member of the church, all of us have to die. When you die, right, I can bury you. No, I may not be here. I may come before you. But you'll be buried, no questions asked, with the bells and the whistles. Now, if you're not a member in good standing, that's a different ballgame altogether. You lose your privileges. I'm just saying that so that people will know. And that when these things happen, nobody vexed with me. It is what it is. And I'm saying to these young people here today, as I said to the rest of us, as fast as you become members and you choose not to come to church and you stop coming to church as some people have done, it is as fast as we do our duty to encourage you to come and to come and to come and you stop, then there are certain things that you're going to lose. So as fast as you become full members of the church, you could also lose your status as members in good standing. And when you do that, don't vex
when certain things happen. A word to the wise is sufficient. So I don't want you to just hear about it and encounter it, telling you about it ahead of time, so that you ensure that you don't end up at that place. So we want you to commit yourselves to a lifelong journey of faith, walking with God, growing in His grace, so that when the challenges of life come, you'll be able to overcome them. If the truth be told, life has thrown curveballs at many, knocked them off their feet. And sometimes if you don't have the grace of God and you don't have a relationship with Him, you're not able to stand. Grow in your walk with God. Trust God and build that relationship with Him, so that when life sends those curveballs, you're able to overcome them through the grace of God, because you know that you are not walking alone. You walk with God. I believe we have an example in the scripture reading from Acts chapter 7 in the person of Stephen, who walked with God, who was filled with the Spirit, and who gazed. And when he gazed, he looked into heaven and he saw. He saw the glory of God, and he saw Jesus standing at the right hand of God. And he exclaimed, "Look, I see heavens open and the Son of Man standing at the right hand of God." He was fixed. His gaze was fixed in the right place. I wonder what some of us gaze at. Where is our gaze? What are we looking at? And when we think about it, is what we're looking at helpful? Will it sustain us when the troubles of life come? But look, people looking at all kind of things these days, you know. But some of the things that we gaze on, they can't help us. We need to keep our eyes fixed on that which will sustain us when we encounter the challenges and the trials of life. And it's not a matter of if those challenges are going to come, you know. It's a matter of when. Because I'm sure every one of us by now have encountered challenges and difficulties in life. What is it that sustains you through those challenging times? For Stephen, as he encountered those with evil intent who rushed him and who dragged him out of the city and stoned him, I want you to notice his response and his reaction. As they stoned him, yes, we are told that there was one Saul who was a witness and to whose feet they laid their coats. And while they were stoning Stephen, and I want you to understand that stoning in those days was a form of capital punishment. They were going to stone him to death. He knew what that was. And so while they were stoning him, Stephen prayed. Understand the importance of prayer. "Lord Jesus," he said, "receive my spirit." He knew how to pray. You have to know how to pray in good times, so that when bad times come, prayer comes naturally. You know, some people who don't pray and who don't know the name of the Lord when trouble comes, what are they going to say? But when you know the Lord, you know on whom to call, even in the midnight hour. Even when everybody is asleep and you are going through this difficulty, you have a God upon whom you can call. You have to know who to call.
If you don't know on whom to call, you have a problem. But not only that, not only did he pray, but I want you to notice what his relationship with Jesus allowed him to do. Even while they were offending him and stoning him to death, he said, "Lord, do not hold this sin against them." In other words, he forgave them. You remember the words of Jesus when Jesus hung on the cross? "Father, forgive them, for they know not what they do." So even here, Stephen says, "Lord, do not hold this sin against them." Some other people will be praying, "Boy, I hope I survive this, that I can get, oh Lord, kill them for me." But look, ask the Lord to do what is good to those who harm you or seek to harm you. It says that he was at that place where he could forgive. I wonder how many of us have people who have offended us that we are yet to forgive. Search your heart for me. Anybody holding anything in their heart against anybody? Anybody nurturing unforgiveness? Huh? If it's you don't have a problem, say amen. And I'm going to know where you're coming from. Say amen together so I don't know. Amen? But on a serious note, we need to learn how to forgive one another. Sometimes we hold on to things for far too long that sometimes we don't even remember what it is that we are vexed about. Let us forgive. As Christians, we have to set the examples. But also I want to say to you, when you have a relationship with the Lord, because you could see Stephen's commitment to God and how that allowed him to live. And so when we have that kind of commitment to God, then we can go forth with an assurance that whatever happens, the Lord is with us. For he promised never to leave us nor forsake us. Even when the trials of life come, we have an assurance that God will see us through. Even as in the gospel reading, as Jesus was about to depart from his disciples, he said to them, "Let not your hearts be troubled. Believe in God and believe also in me." We have an assurance as we live in this life that this life will lead us somewhere else. This life will lead us to another life, a life which is eternal, because we're not going to live forever. This life that we now live will end one day. When it ends, what? Where? When we have a relationship with God, with Jesus, even as Jesus was speaking to his disciples, he said, "In my Father's house there are many dwelling places, and you know what? I'm going there to prepare a place for you. And I will go and I will come again so that you will be with me where I am." The Lord has prepared a place for you and for me, and we in turn need to prepare ourselves so that when this life is over, we will have a place with God in heaven. And the simple way is to do two things. And as soon as I share those, I'm going to shut up. One is to have a relationship with Jesus, and we're talking about that. Ensuring that we have a relationship with him and make sure we nurture that relationship. I believe it is Percy Sledge who sang this song. Well, how does the song go again? What the words are? Take time to know her.
Yes. So if you could take time to know her or him, it's important that we take the same advice. Take time to know God. Spend time building a relationship with God. It is important to build that relationship with God. And I would have shared with you, one of the things you do is to read the Bible daily and to pray daily. Jesus said, I am the way, the truth, and the life. No one comes to the Father except through me. Very important. Don't take that relationship with him for granted. It is that relationship that will sustain you throughout your life. When there's nothing else, when the world gives way around you, as one hymn writer says, when all around my soul gives way, he then is all my hope and stay. And so on Christ, the solid rock I stand, all other ground is sinking sand. Be careful in what you trust, because other things can give way. When you trust in friends, they let you down. Sometimes. Some of them. See, when you trust in family, sometimes some family members just let you down too, you know. Well, I guess you don't know about that. Boy. Some people just trust in politicians. Don't go there, Rev. That's what he's saying. I hear you in your heart right now. Don't go there. But I'm just saying the truth. Some people just trust in politicians. They promise this, they promise that. And then after the election, what happened? Look, I just saying what God loves. That's the truth. Because you just hear people complain after every election. But they promise this and then come back to the next election and this not done. I wonder, somebody told me that Antigua had elections recently. I well know. Somebody said they didn't see me on that day. I went to call and they say, oh, you reach back? As if to say, I went to Antigua to vote. No. But look, on a serious note, very serious note, that people, regardless of what position, what relation, from time to time, people will let you down. But he has never failed me yet. God never turns his back on us. As long as we call to him, he responds to us. So, walk with God. But not only that, love one another. That's the last thing again, say, love one another. If you can't love one another here, how you going to expect to love in the kingdom? He says, love God with all your heart, soul, mind, and strength, and love one another, even as I have loved you. If you can't do that, the kingdom ain't yours. We need to learn to love one another. Live in love with each other. Do good to all. And even when people do ill to you, pray for them. And not the kind of prayer that says, Lord, do them some harm. But the kind of prayer that says, Lord, help me if I am not doing what I should. But also, Lord, bring that person to a place where they love you and where they can love others. And sometimes we have to learn to love ourselves first. Because if we don't know how to love ourselves, we can't love anybody else. But let us love God. And let us also seek to love one another. And when we do that, we seek then to be more committed to him. And to walk in his presence, walk in his ways. And be a witness for him wherever we go. So not because you are here at Wesley,
not because you're in the Federation, but wherever you may go, you are a child of God. And God sees, God knows. You are a witness for Him at all times. You are an ambassador for Him. Be a good ambassador wherever you go. And I say that all of these would have had an opportunity to accept Jesus Christ as their Lord and as their Savior. So we thank God for them, and we continue to pray for them, that God will bless, strengthen, guide them as they go from day to day. So I'm going to invite us, even as the Lord calls us, that we respond as we renew ourselves. Here I am, Lord. Is it I, Lord? I have heard you calling through the night. I will go, Lord, if you lead me. I will hold your people in my heart. The hymn 455, I, the Lord of Sea and Sky.

0: Amen. All right, we're going to do something. And this word is for Sister Michelle. Please do not put on the screen what comes up next. I'm going to ask the confirmants to turn and face the congregation. The only reason I'm not asking the congregation to sit, it is because we are going to affirm our faith together. And you are going to tell me if these young people actually know the Apostles' Creed. But the only how you guys know is if you know it yourself. So, together, we're going to say, we're going to affirm our faith as we say together the Apostles' Creed. I believe in God, the Father Almighty, Creator of heaven and earth. I believe in Jesus Christ, His only Son, our Lord, who was conceived by the power of the Holy Spirit, born of the Virgin Mary, suffered under Pontius Pilate, was crucified, died, and was buried. He descended to the dead. On the third day He rose again. He ascended into heaven and is seated at the right hand of the Father. He will come again to judge the living and the dead. I believe in the Holy Spirit, the Holy Catholic Church, the communion of saints, the forgiveness of sins, the resurrection of the body, and the life everlasting. Amen. Congregation, how did they do? All right, some of you couldn't answer. All right, it's okay, all right. Thank you. Face me again, young people. The act of confirmation. Unto Him who loved us and loosed us from our sins in His blood and made us to be a kingdom, to be priests unto His God and Father. To Him be the glory and the dominion forever and ever. Amen. Within the Christian Church, one holy, Catholic, and apostolic, the Methodist Church cherishes its true place, having been raised up by God to spread spiritual holiness throughout the world. Within this Methodist communion, these persons here present and now to be named are ready to confirm their allegiance and loyalty to Jesus Christ as their Lord and their membership in His body, the Church. Confirmants, remain standing. Congregation, please sit. I have asked Sister Tressa to call the names. Sister Tressa has journeyed with them over the time, and I'll invite her to call the names. As the names are called, you will come forward.
1: Jean Bartlett. Geneva Bartlett. Daniela Clark. Abigail Hillox. Shade Hillox. Naisha Liber. Ulrich McCall. Naim Wade. Turinik Williams. Aaron Richardson.

Dear brothers and sisters in Christ, we have gathered here to witness your confirmation as members of Christ's Church. This marks the completion of a process which commenced at your baptism. At that time and in that sacrament, you were admitted and welcomed into the fellowship of the Church. You were given opportunities to learn its faith, to share in its worship, and to be a part of its life and witness. As you continued in that fellowship, you have heard Christ saying to you, "Follow me," and you have now by faith responded to that call. In so doing, you are taking your place among those who in several generations and in many countries have become his servants, his disciples, and his friends. To you as to them, he has offered and still offers himself, and in him all the promises of God are yours. He will not fail you nor forsake you. You can do all things through him who strengthens you. And as you continue to trust in him, you can be sure that he will guard that which you have committed to him against that day. In that confidence, and at this high moment, we ask you to reaffirm your faith in and commitment to Jesus Christ, as we in his name confirm your membership in his body, the Church. I'm going to answer loudly to the questions. Do you confess Jesus Christ as your Lord and Savior? Do you confirm your response to his call, committing yourself and your possessions to him as a faithful and obedient steward? Do you promise to make full and diligent use of the means of grace, to share wholeheartedly in the worship, the witness, and the service of the Church, and to take up your cross daily for Jesus Christ's sake? Kneel.

that he may continue to be yours forever. Amen. Lord, confirm this, your servant.

your servant heareth, that he may continue to

there are some persons who have been worshiping with us for quite some time, for whom we are going to extend the right hand of fellowship. I ask those persons, you know who you are, to come forward at this time.

So we acknowledge these persons here today, and we know that there are others who we will share with in the not too distant future. We acknowledge that you have been sharing in worship and fellowship with us for some time and desire to take your place in the full membership of this church. You are reminded that as a Christian, born again, that God's promises are yours. God will not fail you nor forsake you. You can do all things through Christ who strengthens you. Trust him, and he will guard what you have committed unto him against that day. I ask you to reaffirm your faith in and commitment to Jesus. There are two questions I will ask you, if you just follow. Do you confess Jesus Christ as your Lord and Savior? Do you reconfirm your response to his call, committing yourself and your possessions to him as a faithful and obedient steward? I encourage you then to make full and diligent use of the means of grace, to share wholeheartedly in the worship and witness and service of the church, and take up your cross daily for Jesus Christ's sake. In the name of God, Father, Son, and Holy Spirit, we recognize you as a responsible member of Christ's church. May he who knows all our thoughts and desires bless and sanctify you and give you grace to rejoice daily in his salvation and to grow into that maturity in Christ, which is perfect love.

the congregation. Let us know, congregation, join in the welcome as we say together. We too gladly welcome you as fellow members of this Wesley congregation of the St. Kitts Circuit. And with you, we dedicate ourselves afresh to the service of Almighty God, whose people we are by His saving grace. Amen. Let us say prayerfully the hymn which follows. We use it as a prayer. We say together, Lord, in the strength of grace, with a glad heart and free, myself, my residue of days, I consecrate to Thee. Thy ransomed servant, I restore to Thee Thine own, and from this moment, live or die, to serve my God alone. Amen. Amen. Thank you. Congregation, you may now just extend a rose and welcome to the newest confirmed members of the church. Please stand. Please stand. All right. You may now return to your seats.

Right, we congratulate the newly confirmed and those to whom we extended the right hand of fellowship, and we continue to encourage them each and every day that they may continue to walk in the path with God. As we prepare now then to share at the Lord's table, we sing the hymn 418. 418, in memory of the Savior's love, we keep the sacred feast.

offering your gift upon the altar, and there remember that your brother or sister has a grievance against you, leave your gift before the altar and go your way. First, be reconciled with your brother or sister, and then come and offer your gift. The peace of the Lord be always with you. Please pass the peace with those around you.

Please follow in the order. And I will just note that at the appropriate time, I'm not going to take away from her duty as a parent this morning, but when that part is complete, Sister Leanne will assist me at the table. The Lord be with you. Lift up your hearts. Let us give thanks to the Lord our God. Father, all-powerful and ever-living God, it is indeed right and fitting. It is our joy and salvation, always and everywhere, to give you thanks and praise. Through Jesus Christ, your Son, our Lord, you created all things and made us in your image. And when we had fallen into sin, you sent him to redeem us by his death upon the cross. After his resurrection and ascension, and the outpouring of the Holy Spirit, he united in his church the company of believers, so that being one body in him, they should agree in the hope of their calling, confessing one Lord, one faith, one baptism, one God and Father of all, who is over all and through all and in all, among whom you have numbered us, who are assembled here to set forth the praise and glory of your holy name. Therefore, with angels and archangels, and with all the company of heaven, we join in the hymn of everlasting praise. Holy, holy, holy, Lord God of hosts, heaven and earth are full of your glory. Hosanna in the highest. Blessed is he who comes in the name of the Lord. Hosanna. Blessed are you, Lord God, King of the universe, and blessed is your Son, Jesus Christ, our Lord, who on the night in which he was betrayed, took bread into his holy hands and looking up to heaven, gave thanks, broke it, and gave it to his disciples, saying, "Take this and eat it. This is my body given for you. Do this in remembrance of me." In the same way, after the supper, he took the cup, gave thanks, and gave it to them, saying, "Drink from it, all of you. This is my blood of the new covenant, poured out for you and for many for the forgiveness of sins. Do this whenever you drink it in remembrance of me." Jesus died. Christ is risen. Christ will come again. Therefore, Father, in obedience to his command and in loving gratitude for this great and wonderful gift, we do this in remembrance of him, praying that you will accept our sacrifice of praise and thanksgiving. Grant that by the power of the Holy Spirit, we who receive your gifts of bread and wine may share in the body and blood of Christ and become one with him. We pray that your grace may be given to us and especially to these your servants who have this day taken their place in the witness and service of your church, that you will continually preserve them from the dangers of the world, the flesh, and the devil, and bring them up in works of faith and in lives of holiness, that through their stewardship of service and witness, your love may be spread abroad, and your people find blessing and peace in Jesus Christ our Lord. With you, O Father, in the unity of the Holy Spirit, be all honor and glory from all who dwell on earth and in heaven, for the ages of ages. The bread which we break is a sharing in the body of Christ. Amen. The cup of blessing which we bless is a sharing in the blood of Christ. Amen. Though we are many, we are one body, because we share the one loaf and partake of the same grace. Lord Jesus Christ, who said to your apostles, "Peace I leave with you, my peace I give to you," regard not the failures, but the faith of your church, and grant her that peace and unity which is in accordance with your will. You who live and reign with the Father and the Holy Spirit, one God, now and forever. Amen.
Lord, we come to your table, trusting in your mercy and not in any goodness of our own. We are not worthy even to gather up the crumbs under your table, but it is your nature always to have mercy, and on that we depend. So feed us with the body and blood of Jesus Christ, your Son, that we may forever live in him and he in us. Amen. You who truly and sincerely repent of your sins, are in love and charity with your neighbors, and have resolved to lead a new life following the commandments of God, and by the power of the Spirit walking in his holy ways, draw near with faith. Receive the body of our Lord Jesus Christ, who was given for you, and his blood which was shed for you, and feed on him in your hearts by faith with thanksgiving. God's table is prepared for God's people. On this occasion, this morning, we are going to have the confirmants receiving first with their parents or sponsors. And so in the first instance, we'll have Gian and then we'll have Abigail and Shade. In that order, your parents, godparents, and other family members, please join them.

A1. A1's parents, God's parents, others.

0: Thank you very much, our senior choir. Jesus will indeed come someday, and we have to prepare for his coming again. Let us pray. Lord, if at thy command the word of life we sow, watered by thine almighty hand, the seed shall surely grow. So speak to us now, O God, by the power of your Holy Spirit, for we are waiting to hear your word. And let the words of my mouth and the meditation of all our hearts be acceptable in your sight, for you are our rock, our strength, and our redeemer. Amen. Sisters and brothers in Christ, we give God thanks for the opportunity to worship this morning, and to worship in a special way with our confirmants. They have journeyed for a year and a half. And I want to believe that throughout that year and a half, whether as youths or as adults, that the journey was a meaningful one, which would aid and which would help in preparation for life and to be able to overcome the challenges that life will send our way. There are 10 here today at Wesley, and we had journeyed with 5 from Hope and 5 from St. Johnston. So it was a group of 17 youths and 3 adults. A couple Sundays ago, we baptized 6 of them who were never baptized before down at Timothy Beach, and we baptized them by immersion simply because they were never baptized before. There are some people who do not know that the Methodist Church baptizes either by sprinkling, in the case of infants, by pouring water for older children and adults, or by immersion. And so the 6th who could speak for themselves were baptized by immersion. We give God thanks for each of them who are committing themselves to using their gifts and graces in the service of Almighty God. They will share in this church, and many are already sharing in various ministries within the church, whether it is the music ministry, the praise team, as readers in various ministries, youth ministries, dance, and there are those who also wish to share in the media ministry. And we will facilitate their gifts and graces in various other ministries. There was one who wants to share in the ministry of ushering, and so we will certainly use all of their gifts and their graces. I want to share just a few things this morning for all of us, including the confirmants, as they prepare for full membership within the church as confirmed members, having been members by baptism. Thou shalt not kill, sister. But we give God thanks, yes, We give God thanks for them, and we remind you in the first instance of our duty as members of the church. And after each one of these, I want to hear an affirmation. So one of the things that we do as members of the church is to ensure that we come to church every Sunday. Somebody say amen. I heard about 30% of the congregation said amen. But yes, as members of the church, we fellowship and we worship together as a family on the Lord's Day. Also, we join in fellowship with other Christians in pursuit of a deeper experience of Christ. I mean, we are not private Christians. We don't practice Christianity by ourselves. We are a part of the family of God. And so we are each other's keeper. We encourage each other. And I lean on you when I am not so strong. And there comes a day when you may have been strong, but you experience a sense of weakness. So we lean on each other as we seek for that deeper experience of Christ. Also, as members of the church, we bear witness to Christ in our daily living, even as we seek to win others for Christ. So we don't carry our Bibles, whether in our hands or in our hearts, only for a moment, but it's something that we do every day. So when we go to work and somebody steps on our toe, I don't mean literally, but says something to you or offends you, you know, put down your Bible and bust to a bad word upon them and then say, "Lord, sorry, I had put down my Bible. I've taken it up again." As children of God, we behave differently than others. So if that is what others would do, then when anyone offends us, we remember who we are and whose we are. So we bear witness to Christ in our daily living. And we also seek to let others know who Christ is, what he has done in our lives, and why they should also trust him. As members of the church, we are also to be methodical in prayer and in Bible study. It is something, those are things that we need to do daily. Because through study of God's word, we understand and appreciate how we ought to live, what we ought to do. So the word of God nourishes us and gives us our guidance. And we are to also pray, stay in communication with God, commune with God daily. You know, sometimes in the Bahamas, they call these dogs pot cakes. Here you call them dumpin' dogs, something like that. Something like that, yes. You feed them and then go about their business. The next time you see them again is when they come for food. They ain't checking. They only know you when they need you. Sometimes we behave that way with God. We only know God when we have problems, when we're in situations where we need help. And that's the only time we call on him. But we are to call on the Lord each and every day, in good times, so that when the bad times come, we ain't shame. If the truth be told, sometimes, now some people ain't gonna shame, eh? Others, because they didn't talk for quite a while, they feel a little embarrassed to call on the name of the Lord. But guess what? God is always available. God is not like man. You see me and you ain't talked to me for a long time, and then you have a little challenge, and then you feel real bad to approach. But let us be in communion with God all the time. There's a chorus that we used to sing in Sunday school when I was a little boy. Read your Bible, pray every day, and what happened? And you grow. Read your Bible, pray every day, and you grow. So please remember that. Also, it is our duty to attend to the Lord's table, Holy Communion, faithfully and regularly. Not just today, but whenever communion is administered, you avail yourselves to share at the Lord's table, because then we receive his sacrificial offer to us. When we fail to attend, it would appear that we reject his offer. Let me say this. Some people don't come to the table because they feel that they are not worthy. Well, if you're worthy, Christ didn't die for you. He only died for those of us who were sinners. And if you feel that something is standing in your way, so you don't feel you should come deal with whatever that matter is, fix it. We often say, if you're offering your gift upon the altar and they remember that a brother or sister has a grievance against you, leave your gift before the altar and go your way. First, be reconciled with your brother or sister and then come and offer your gift. So don't know what it is that keeps you away from the Lord's table and stay in that place. He died for you as a sinner. Fix it and come. I wonder if there's anybody in here, because I'm ready to help you fix some of them things now. Anybody in here not talking to anybody? In here? Are you ready to fix that? No. Tell me so that I can help you to put that behind you. We are to also give. It is our duty to give personal service to our church, to neighbors, and to the community. And then also to give money for the work of the church at home and overseas. So all of these are our duties as members of the church. And although I will not go into many of the privileges, because at the end of the day, there are duties and responsibilities on our part, and there are privileges that we also have as members of the church. A guy said this, and a guy move on quickly. When you are a member of the church, all of us have to die. When you die, right, I can bury you. Now, I may not be here. I may go before you. But you'll be buried, no questions asked, with the bells and the whistles. Now, if you're not a member in good standing, that's a different ballgame altogether. You lose your privileges. I'm just saying that so that people will know. And that when these things happen, nobody vexed with me. It is what it is. And I'm saying to these young people here today, as I said to the rest of us, as fast as you become members and you choose not to come to church and you stop coming to church as some people have done, it is as fast as we do our duty to encourage you to come and to come and to come and you stop, then there are certain things that you're going to lose. So as fast as you become full members of the church, you could also lose your status as members in good standing. And when you do that, don't vex when certain things happen. A word to the wise is sufficient. So I don't want you to just hear about it and encounter it. I'm telling you about it ahead of time so that you ensure that you don't end up at that place. So we want you to commit yourselves to a lifelong journey of faith, walking with God, growing in His grace, so that when the challenges of life come, you'll be able to overcome them. If the truth be told, life has thrown curveballs at many, knocked them off their feet. And sometimes if you don't have the grace of God and you don't have a relationship with Him, you're not able to stand. Grow in your walk with God. Trust God and build that relationship with Him so that when life sends those curveballs, you're able to overcome them through the grace of God, because you know that you are not walking alone. You walk with God. I believe we have an example in the scripture reading from Acts chapter 7 in the person of Stephen, who walked with God, who was filled with the Spirit, and who gazed. And when he gazed, he looked into heaven and he saw. He saw the glory of God and he saw Jesus standing at the right hand of God. And he exclaimed, "Look, I see heavens open and the Son of Man standing at the right hand of God." He was fixed. His gaze was fixed in the right place. I wonder what some of us gaze at. Where is our gaze? What are we looking at? And when we think about it, is what we're looking at helpful? Will it sustain us when the troubles of life come? But look, people looking at all kinds of things these days, you know. But some of the things that we gaze on, they can't help us. We need to keep our eyes fixed on that which will sustain us when we encounter the challenges and the trials of life. And it's not a matter of if those challenges are going to come, you know. It's a matter of when. Because I'm sure every one of us by now have encountered challenges and difficulties in life. What is it that sustains you through those challenging times? For Stephen, as he encountered those with evil intent who rushed him and who dragged him out of the city and stoned him, I want you to notice his response and his reaction. As they stoned him, yes, we are told that there was one Saul who was a witness and to whose feet they laid their coats. And while they were stoning Stephen, and I want you to understand that stoning in those days was a form of capital punishment. They were going to stone him to death. He knew what that was. And so while they were stoning him, Stephen prayed. Understand the importance of prayer. "Lord Jesus," he said, "receive my spirit." He knew how to pray. You have to know how to pray in good times, so that when bad times come, prayer comes naturally.
1: He's rolling around.

Jesus loves you. He died for you, and he sealed your pardon with his own blood. You have come seeking Christ. Therefore, my friends, arise, go in peace, and may the God of peace go with you. Amen.

Amen. Let us give God thanks together. We thank you, Lord, that you have fed us in this sacrament, united us with Christ, and given us a foretaste of the heavenly banquet prepared for all mankind. Amen. Father, we give you thanks and praise for this opportunity to share in this worship experience. We thank you, O God, for the privilege you give to us, even as we intercede on behalf of others. So, God, even now we present to you all conditions of people everywhere, the sick, those who are grieving, those, O God, who are troubled in body or in mind, those, O God, who are depressed, those, O God, who are incarcerated. Father God, all kinds of people everywhere, we lift them to you. You know the needs of all, O God. So we ask you, Lord God, even now, especially for those, O God, in the sanctuary, those who are viewing via live stream, who may be sick in body or mind. We ask you, O God, to minister in a mighty way and bring wholeness to all persons. And we pray, Father God, that all may experience new life in Christ, that all may have an encounter with the risen Christ, because we know that their lives will never be the same again. So have your way, O God. Attend to the needs of all who are here, whatever those needs are. Meet them according to your riches in glory, for we pray in Jesus' mighty name. Amen. Amen. We're going to bring our service to a close as we sing the final hymn. And during the singing of this hymn, the choir will recess, as with the confirmants, who will stand at the back, so you will have an opportunity to greet them as you leave the chapel. The hymn, "In Christ Alone, My Hope Is Found. He is my light, my strength, my song."

0: Now the God of peace will watch again from the dead, O Lord Jesus Christ,
1: 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The peace of God which passes all understanding, keep your hearts and minds in the knowledge and love of God and of his Son, Jesus Christ, our Lord. The blessing of God Almighty, the Father, the Son, and the Holy Spirit be amongst you and remain with you always. Amen.

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Well, it's on just about that time once again for me to say good afternoon. It's afternoon time. We had a long church service today, Sunday, May 3rd, 2026. If you're celebrating today, just want to wish you all the best on your birthday. Happy birthday to you. May God continue to bless and keep you on this your special day and beyond. So wherever you're at, whatever you're doing, it's so nice to have you in tune. And as usual, I just want to welcome you guys to The Love Connection, the most anticipated show on radio. And we not take back no chats at all, at all, at all. So you know what we got for you, man? We got some great love songs for you today. So open up your hearts and receive the love. And in turn, you'll be able to spread the love around. Because all this world needs is love. L-O-V-E. Yeah, period. All right. So, you know what to do? Turn your radios way, way up. I shouldn't even have to be asking or telling you, you know, to do that. Turn your radios way, way up. You know we get in good trouble on Sundays because we got the best love songs anywhere on the planet. You don't believe you better ask somebody, man. Your boy Chico is in the building representing 2026. Just about to drop the 411 on you. And wherever you're at listening to me, send me a message out to my, let me know you're in tune and I'll send some love your way. Those in Bassia, those across the rural areas. Good afternoon, good afternoon, and welcome. If you're not doing too well, I want to say get well greeting. And if you're grieving, let me extend the condolences. So wherever you're at, whatever you're doing, it's a pleasure having you in tune. And I'll send some love out to my folks. In the US, in the UK, Europe, Asia, Africa, wherever you are. Good morning, good afternoon, or good night. Yeah, man. It's going to be a nice jiggy Sunday right here on The Love Connection. While the others give you some, we give you more right here on

send me a message on WhatsApp, Facebook, Instagram, TikTok, or Twitter, Google Messenger. It doesn't matter, man. Just send me a message. Let me know you're in tune. I'll send some love your way. All right? I'll send some love. I need to know that I have people listening to me, you know what I mean? Because sometimes you don't even know if you're talking to yourself, you know? You know the kind of way? So, yeah. So, once I got my peeps locked on, I know, well, yeah, I can... get all nice and jiggy today. All right, but we are going to get into the love connection. And we get the ball rolling with something nice from Michael Jackson. And this one is Human Nature. Yeah, put on a nice, soft, kind of sexy tone and sexy voice, yeah? All right, let's get into this one from Michael Jackson. And this one is Human Nature, right? And the number to highlight your boy, 465-1977. That's 465-1977 or 662-8674. 662-8674. Those are the numbers to call.

0: I always love that one from Michael Jackson, man. Human Nature. When she's gone. There's no sunshine when she's gone.
1: It's not warm when she...
0: Maybe today I should just, kind of...
1: Ain't no sunshine when...
0: Get a kind of tone, you know what I mean? And make it nice and smooth, yeah. I gotta send some greetings out to my girl.
1: Wonder this time...
0: My sister in there, Shavi. Passing school, how you doing, girl?
1: Wonder if she...
0: It's been a minute. Hope you're doing well.
1: Ain't no sunshine.
0: Hope the kids are doing well also.
1: And this house just ain't no home.
0: How you doing? How you doing?
1: She goes away.
0: She's been rocking with me for some time, man. For quite some time.

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She's rocking with me also. Dear at Stapleton. The Chill Smarty. Blaze me out as usual. That's my sister, man. A really hard-working lady. Enough respect to you. Appreciate you. Our club do as well. All right. Keep on doing what you're doing, man. And may God continue to bless and keep you. Good health and strength.

0: me and Mrs. Jones, we got a thing going on.
1: We both know that it's wrong.
0: Tunes.
1: But it's much too strong.
0: We both know that it's wrong. But it's much too strong.
1: We meet every day at the same cafe. 6:30.

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Got some love coming from the Chico's fan club. All right, yeah, so may God continue to bless you, man. Wonderful man. Yeah. Made his contribution to nation development, educating our children. Yeah. So happy birthday to you. And you also got some love coming from Yvette. Gums down there in Sandy Point. 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

0: This one is first love stays. 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
1: I remember summer counting slowly in your
0: so many things try to come. Anyways, that first love. But until I got so proper, can't erase it. First love stays. You know what I'm talking about? Hey.
1: Words we never say.
0: Zooey.
1: And life moves on.
0: Getting down. If you know first love stays. Rock with me on this one.

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All right, then. I see you. 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

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Auntie Lynette. Good afternoon to you. Whatever you're coming down with, just fight that ish off, all right? Yeah, you got it. I see it on, you know. I see it on. Trying to come and disrupt your peace, right? Tell him not today.

That's the songs off of Victoria Monet. 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Let me love you again. That's all I ask. I know we can make it right this time. So let me love you again.

0: If I ever love again, girl, it will be with you. Yeah, just give me that chance. I will make it right.
1: How many times did I try?
0: I know we still feel for each other.

Yeah, man. Oh, my goodness. My first night with you. Do you remember your first night with someone? How was it? Was it good? Was it a disaster? What's the verdict? Did you go home and smile all night? Reminiscing? What's the situation?

0: was a nice one, man. My first night with you. Yeah, my first night with you means that you're the one, all right? And this is Donji getting down with you're the one. God, you're the one. Mm-hmm.
1: And I don't believe
0: tunes on you again.
1: Out there that can love me better.
0: I'm on some man. Greetings out to Roton Tartola. Got Tartola in the building as usual.
1: Of course, we had our ups and downs.
0: K-Man Kimoya. Yeah. What about the USVI? Jen Jen. Perlina Harris.
1: All the signs say that ever since the day that we laid eyes on each other, baby.
0: Alicia. Ayora Wagwai. I got you. Petra. Cumberbatch, I see you. Round the field, posse. Good afternoon, eh? Charlotte Marley. Bavoni Smith there.

Ain't that true, boss? Sometimes you gotta lose to win again. That is the truth. Yeah, man, that's my girl, Fantasia. And she'll be here for the Think It's Music Festival. Yeah, man. You gotta go and check out Fantasia, man. She is awesome. Yeah, man. Not a recent one. Shea Butter. Howie Lennox getting down with J. Cole.

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0: All right, let's go and dig a little deeper in the archives and see what we could come up with, see what we can cook up today.
1: A little bit terrified, and then I see the look in your eyes.
0: Got to pick up my brother in Godfrey over there in Cairn, in the Green Valley. Yeah. Upper Cairn. Toby's crew. Big up Christina one time. All the folks in Spooners. Big up Pastor Ben Brown.

That's such a beautiful song, right? Yeah, it really is. And this reminds me of Karens, our late Kitchen superstar. And this was the final song that she sang before her demise. She was such a talent, man. Oh my goodness.

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Yeah. You can cuddle up with this kind of music, right? Yeah. I feel you. I know you feel me too.

Let's send some best wishes out to our kids who are going across to Nevis today to participate in the chat meeting. And let's hope that they bring back plenty goals here and they whip up the chat. While I'm in Nevis, let me send some greetings out to my many listeners, man. I got a big up from all the folks in Kane and Cherry Gardens. Big up my budging Gabba one time and his wife and entire fam. I send some greetings out to my budging Pass. And not forgetting Nelvi, there in your castle. Big up her fam, my Juicy Lucy. Reese, how you doing? Hope you're having a wonderful Sunday. Send some greetings out to Teacher Raquel, Abby. Good afternoon. Jen Jen, pick up yourself one more time, man. Dear in St. Thomas.

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How you doing? How you doing? 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And not forgetting those in...

0: in Lynch's in Lavington. Send some greetings out to my CFB classmate too.
1: One month ago today,
0: I sent somebody greetings out to Mr. Wilshire, Anthony Wilshire.
1: Now,
0: it's coming from Ethel and also to Jason Deering Shadwell.
1: Park. I have a seat on the same old bench to watch the children play. You know, tomorrow is their future. But for me, just another day. They all gather around me. They seem to know my name. 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

0: let me send some greetings out to Kivana down there in Sandy Point and her mom, Cassandra. 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Should be back from church. Yeah. Preparing lunch, I would presume. Yeah. Send some greetings out to Mr. and Mrs. Milton Smith. To great senior citizens. Also got a bigger bomb. I'm a Fraser, Granny Fraser one time.
1: I'm looking for a letter or something. Anything that she would send. With all the people I know, I'm still a lonely man. 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

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Yeah, I've been looking for her. Have you seen her? The shy light's getting down with it. Have you seen her? 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And this one came up. So let's go and rock it. Cyndi Lauper. Time after time. So we got St. Croix in the building. Linda, good afternoon to you. Big up your mom as well. Tampa, Florida. How you doing? Francil. Got Jacksonville as well. Ileana, her mom. Hey, big up Nikki Dio in Indiana. Tishel, Oklahoma. Big up the Carolinas. Spice. Good afternoon to you.

Yeah, man, time after time. And let me go and jump this one, man. I always love this one. Deborah Cox are getting down with RL.

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We encourage your head, Montserrat. 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It was so nice hearing your voice. Big up Valencia.

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Because I'm still in love with you. Yeah. Deborah Cox are getting down with RL.

We got the most Charita Clark down there in half a tissue. She'll be celebrating on Monday, Labor Day. Happy birthday in advance for Missy down there in St. Paul's. Yes, I am. The most. Happy birthday in advance. Christina, welcome home, man. Yeah. We got some folks on the road. We got some bus drivers. Yeah, man. Good afternoon. Good afternoon, guys. And all the passengers, wherever you guys are going this afternoon, I just want you to be safe, okay? And please cut down on the speed. 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

0: Oh my goodness, hear tunes again, no man. 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Yeah, even if we ain't getting some good trouble today, yeah, we don't mind, you know, because love is love, and good music is good music. 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We want folks to let everybody know what they're listening to. Yeah.
1: Since you took me,
0: we just might change some hearts, you know. Because we want to spread love. Again. That's what we do every Sunday. I'll never love like this again. Yeah. We got somebody good in there. Some more body good in going to Anthony Wilshire. And it's coming from Mrs. Jones down there in Hafferty. And she's sending some love out to Sherita Clark. The Mush. She'll be celebrating tomorrow from Mrs. Jones. And Mr. Wilshire is coming from Asani as well. And she's bigging up the Chico's fan club, all the members. And big up all the donors as well. I'm going to send some greetings out to Merle Liebert. We'll be celebrating. Let me see what it is. Celebrating today. Yeah, happy birthday from Jasmine Marshall. Down there in Stormford Heights.
1: Just how good it's been.
0: Celebrating the Big 7. Oh, happy birthday, Merle. Big up yourself. And touching all the folks in Challengers.

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I like that. In my Reggie voice, I like that.

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Alas, some of us got some foolish hearts, eh? Yeah, boy. 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Yeah, foolish heart that day. And some hearts get good treatment time and time again. And I went up and down the place. Foolish heart that day. That's the inverse of the first one, you know what I mean? Yeah. Gotta balance it out, you know? Hey, let me send some, well, I understand, the folks over there in Atlas region, ain't got no electricity. I don't know what's going on, man. And you know, I don't like to do, matter of fact, I don't like to be working when current is gone. Because, you know, we're not operating with a full deck. Because there's some persons just not hearing. Kind of these days, nobody got chances to read it, you know what I mean? And them time done long gone. So, I don't even know if we'll be able to do observations. But we'll see how it goes. We'll see how it goes. But once you're still in tune, yeah, we're rocking still, all right? What love is, I want to know.

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Send some greetings out to Linda down there in Green Tea House. Also want a big up, Sharon, my water department posse. Big up Shenny and her mom, Bingy.

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Her mom is celebrating tomorrow, Hyacinth. So, Hyacinth, happy advanced birthday greetings to you from your children and your grandchildren, especially Charmaine. Yeah, man. 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

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Big up your lovely mom. 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Now, but big up yourself, Gene. Good afternoon to you. Send some get well greetings out to Ruby Bell. They're in the hospital. Got some love coming from Marita. Let me send some get well greetings out to Ruby Bell as well, man. She always pray for me. Call out my name. Call me from time to time. So I'm wishing her all the best. Big up Sasha Marley, yeah. Assistant Marasta Ijen. Good afternoon to you. And her cousin, Mrs. Henry. Dear in St. Peter's.

While the others give you some, we give you more. You hear tunes. Oh, sookie, sookie. Send some greetings out to Vernie Sazakers down there in Newton Ground. Happy birthday to you. And Mr. Anthony Wilshire, farmer Loretta Franks, down there in St. Paul's. Let me go back to Newton Ground and send some greetings out to Marlene, Beyonce, and Melissa. Yeah, man. Big up Beulah while I'm down there.

tunes upon tunes. It sounds off and George Michael getting down with a careless whisper. Versatility, creativity, and style. That's why you get it. 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

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That was crazy. This was one of my favorites from George Michael. The late George Michael. And it came out that I think just before he passed away, that he was gay, and nobody knew that boy. Oh my goodness. And these men singing these kind of sweet love songs, and

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Keeps feeding the nation. I see you had a little mishap, man, on the farm with the dog. Look like a pit bull. I was to hit you up on that, dear man. Eating up your animals, not nice at all. People need to tie the dogs, you know, yeah, pen them up or something. And when the cars damage, right, to your property or whatever, right, you can't find the owner them, Yeah, when the animals them cars damage, you can't find the owners them and so on. Hello, Sunday, and the owner. Somebody take them up and run with them. They got owners by. Yeah, owners come from all over the place. I'm waiting. Alright, we gone again. Someone who could turn. We are gonna get into observations right after this one. So we're gonna see. Someone who could make me feel the way I used. Let's see what we have working with today. Let me send some greetings out to Penelope. Dear in England, she's in the building. Also Danny as well. Danny, good evening to you guys. Alright, let me send some greetings out to Julie Handy Lybert, David Mackie Sweet, Big Up Barman as well. Touch on Jabbo, Virgin Iana.

0: Yo, I'm telling you, man, that was such an awesome song. Gloria Gaynor getting down with I Will Survive. When they count you time and time again, you survive time and time again. Yeah, man. Love that one. All right, we're going to get into observations. I just want to thank all those who tuned in so we can see if we have persons who want to get in and they have any observation of their own. Yeah, man.
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0: I gotta send some, man. Let me send some greetings out to one of my my ardent listeners, man. Now, Woodley Garden, down there in the Sandy Point region. And that's the man who does some good work, some letter work. Yeah. Homegrown talent, man. Gotta support local, yeah. All right, big up to him and his wife and his entire family. All right, let's get into observations. So, observations as usual, we do it around this time. And we folks would call in with whatever observation they may have in their communities or in the country in general. Bring it to the table and see if we can find some solutions and see what is the best way forward. So that we could advance the interests of St. Kitts and Nevis, because at the end of the day, we all love St. Kitts and Nevis, and we only want the best for it. And I think, in my honest opinion, I think that there are folks who are genuinely concerned and wants the best for St. Kitts, and you know, they are not. They don't have any ulterior motives. All right. But we know there are persons with ulterior motives. And if we're going to be honest with ourselves. So, but in general, I think folks are just calling with good intentions to express themselves and see what, fix whatever problems we need fixing, okay? And remember, please refrain from calling people's name or businesses, but just make your contribution and let's have a good, healthy discussion today, all right? So 465-1977, that's 1977, or 662-8674, 662-8674. Hello, good afternoon, observations.
1: Hello, good afternoon, Chica. I'm just saying to appeal to the drivers, please, when you're turning off of the main road or something like that, please use the indicator to indicate to people at the back that you're turning. Stop this. You're driving and then you turn the next road into the next road on the main road, and you turn and you don't indicate to those at the back that you're turning. Mm-hmm. Let me give you a good example. Miss Ferdinand shopping in Connery.
0: Mm-hmm.
1: Sometimes the drivers come driving on the main road. Mm-hmm. They're taking a right going into the road to Miss Ferdinand shop, and they just turn.
0: Mm.
1: No indication that they're turning, and other vehicles behind them. Like, if you mash brakes late and you hit the person at the back is going to get wrong because they hit you. But then you didn't indicate to the person that you're turning. So it's a kind of mystical thing. Please, if your indicator is not working, when you went driving school, they teach you hand signal. So if your indicator is not working and you're turning off the main road or something, give a hand signal, give some kind of warning, give some kind of signal, something that you're turning.
0: Yeah.
1: People stop turn just like that.
0: Yeah, just a little.
1: People
0: at
1: the back.
0: Something
1: they realize late that you turn and then a mash brake suddenly to accommodate your turn. It's not supposed to be like that.
0: Yeah.
1: You're supposed to indicate early that you're turning right or left. You turn, you put on your indicator and you turn, and then the person behind you realize early you're turning and make their proper adjustment to accommodate you at the front.
0: Yeah, I got you. I have a budget.
1: Yeah.
0: Respect. Yeah, and even add to that too, I mean, you know, the person behind might have the intention to overtake you. You know, and they might just overtake at that time when you're turning, but you don't have any, you know, any indicator that you're turning. So, you know, just a little, you know, common road courtesy will do good. So we're gonna see what we're working with today. I know that I got somebody called me from the Atlas area. Said that they don't have any electricity, so I don't know what's going on in certain areas. And we know we're not operating with a full deck at this time, especially on the western side. because of the transmitter on that that side. So, but the lines are open, so we know got Labor Day tomorrow, and persons will be matching for workers. Workers will be matching, and others will be matching as well. Hello, good afternoon, observations.
2: Chico.
0: Hey.
2: Good afternoon.
0: Mm-hmm, good afternoon.
2: I was listening to you Tuesday evening when you were playing your glass there. When you started to talk about sports. And I hear you say something while doing so like, but I'm going to let you know. You were saying Ripadi Cup shouldn't go away. So you seem like you were saying Ripadi Cup should go and we shouldn't go. But if it's a competition, you have to expect anything.
0: True.
2: Because itself right now, this tongue and country got to done with. Because itself, nobody can make the go three team. You know, when they had black bones, why it was on them there. So you cannot play by yourself. You understand? So it must be a competition. And right now, you don't know him from tongue, because this generation today, a tongue all them come from, because they say, where you born or where you come from? You understand? Man, like me now, I born in Kayang. You understand?
0: I hear you.
2: But my mother come from Millionaire Street. That's Bastia, Obi Village. And I never know until I 10 years. Because when you smile, when I ask no question like today, I'll be sending them on my first copy.
0: Okay.
2: But you see, this thing begin a long time since in one of our, that's why when single team go out to play, they ain't winning nothing. Because if you got to swing in the park and see it, they might pick you from the because they're from town, but not so easy. It shouldn't be that way. And that's why all the rules of not swing and single team got to go in the car. See me go win the cup. And you pick two men from the team. The team will let me rule. We got 10 men, 6 men from them, 8 men from them, because if I'm back here, it couldn't be. All of the petition. And that shouldn't be. And that committee never done with. Yeah, when you know what happened, it's when you're young man and all, when you're young boy. When I look over here, you play and deal with them up there with it. You to be a segregation. And I got it done with. I remember them who got set that time there, before me and you. And that should never happen. That's what never happened. We were a small place, a square mile. Small place beside me. And I shouldn't be talking anything here. Now listen you, and you're an educator, because people listen to you from the radio, and they could learn from you too. You're too young for me to learn from.
0: Yeah.
2: And you could learn from me, because I'm older than you.
0: Okay then.
2: So I go. I'll talk to them.
0: Well, Jean-Paul, speaking from a conscious perspective, you know what I mean? So I understand. I mean, I got a problem with that. But I am from Bastia, and my preference is to have the cup stay in Bastia. It doesn't mean that it's going to stay in Bastia, but my preference is to have the cup stay in Bastia, you know? So, yeah, it's not anything against the other teams or anything like that. Good afternoon, observation.
3: Sorry about the feedback. Yeah, but trying to take in every word you say. Your response to Brother John Paul.
0: Yeah.
3: All right. We just called to extend our more hearty condolences to families, friends, McKnight community and nearby community. I think it's a nervous on a whole, because he's that type of person, you know, regarding the transition of Cali, you know, Timor, Cali Davis, you know?
0: That's it?
3: We don't say life is, let's say you have to dead to live again, so... we don't really overstand it, but we like to say, tell Cali, just come again in a different body. People like you, live and live, you know? Yeah, more life, my brother.
0: Okay, man, respect.
3: Yes, sir, dog. Thanks for the time, okay, you know?
0: Man, no problem.
3: Yeah, man.
0: Yeah, so the number is 465-1977 and 662-8674. So those are the numbers to call. And yes, we have football going on, and I'll probably do that Wednesday. But we had the start of the Final Four yesterday, and we had two teams winning yesterday. We had Oldwood beating St. Peter's and Keon beating Newtown. So it's gonna be the next matches are gonna be very interesting, because nobody could afford to lose right now, you know, because especially those who lost in the first go around, they have to win. they have to win. Let's go back to the lines. Good afternoon, observations. Hello.
4: Hey, good afternoon, Chico. How are you?
0: I'm good, man. What about you?
4: Chico, good afternoon. How are you?
0: I'm all right. What about you?
4: The volume, man. You want to... I can't go hard to hear you.
0: What about you? What about you? What about you?
4: Yeah, I hear a little bit now.
0: Okay, what about you?
4: Yeah, not too bad. I'm here just, I went to church and I'm here resting all that. Don't know anywhere for the day. You know, just here hanging in and coping too when you come on, you know? Because, okay. You know, we can't get the station down here.
0: Okay.
4: So I got to get it on my phone.
0: Okay.
4: So I just want to say thank you. Thank God for life. Thank God for the Federation. Think it neighbors. A blessed country. And she got my observation today is be human being against one another, Chico.
0: Mm.
4: Now, Chico, you might got a business. You might doing a business. You ask somebody to do a job for you.
0: Mm.
4: Now, when you go buy the business place, you got to pay them. You got to pay for everything you purchase.
0: Mm-hmm.
4: But some people, they always feel like they could lose people.
0: Mm-hmm.
4: You know, they ask you to do something to them. They want to do it for nothing.
0: Mm.
4: And these are the problem. And they got some people, they got the children them. They got the grandchildren them, Chico.
0: Mm.
4: And they can't ask the grandchildren and children to do nothing for them.
0: Mm.
4: And them in them are the heart and mind, Chico.
0: Mm-hmm.
4: Disturbing other people, other neighbors, and other, you know?
0: Mm-hmm.
4: And these are the things we got to face, Chico. And when them person gone to exist that now, the grandchildren who don't study them, who don't take them on.
0: Mm-hmm.
4: Them get everything, and they vandalize everything.
0: Mm-hmm.
4: Chico, that's what we see going on in this country. Even in the middle where we live.
0: Mm-hmm.
4: Chico.
0: Mm-hmm.
4: People got the grandchildren, they got the big children, they can't get, them do nothing for them.
0: Mm-hmm.
4: Always hugging somebody who is related to the master.
0: Mm-hmm.
4: And Chico, let me move on. Now, Chico, my next observation is about the new road, Chico, on the road. I want to know where, Chico,
0: mm-hmm.
4: just gone high sky. And Chico, the first age, it ain't more but just seven.
0: Yeah, that's why I understand.
4: But Chico, yeah, because I experienced it for myself. Because I don't got my chance now.
0: Mm-hmm. You need
4: Chico,
0: more, yeah, you need more gas to go faster.
4: Eh?
0: I say you need more gas to go faster.
4: Yeah, that is what I tell you, Chico. Let me tell you, Chico. Every afternoon, cross by OJ's and cross by the Westside gas station, vehicle line off, pull off. I say, what them now? I did load of speed on the road, you know? The load of speed on the road, burning up this load of gas. I want to know if they consider that the faster they drive, the more gas the vehicle burn.
0: Mm-hmm.
4: Because you press down on the gas, the more gas the vehicle will burn up.
0: Mm-hmm.
4: And Chico, you know, these guys on the road, nobody, you know, nobody want to respect nobody, you know. everybody wants just a pastor anyhow and anywhere. And you know, you let you nothing. You're not you understand?
0: Yeah.
4: Vehicle come in, so you're in a line with vehicle because you stand a little distance because you don't want to jump on nobody.
0: Mm-hmm.
4: They're going to cut in and cut out. And when you look now, they force you off the road.
0: Yeah.
4: And all these things you experience on your trigger. That's why I be careful. Eh?
0: Yeah.
4: I train to be careful on the road. And I call in all of those ignorant drivers. I must say ignorant.
0: Mm-hmm.
4: Man, I take it easy.
0: Mm-hmm.
4: Think it's a small place. No, when I think it's small. Some of them people just want to sharp. And these are the things that really, really bother me and bother people who pass in the pedestrian.
0: Yeah, it's scary on the road for real, man. Because these guys driving like they don't care for real.
4: Man, send them in the village. Five or six people might down the road, go across the road, right?
0: Mm-hmm.
4: Went across the road.
0: Mm-hmm.
4: A line of them coming up. One can't stop and let the people and pass over. All them got to pass. Woof, woof, woof, woof. They got people and got to wait until school children and all. That's why you see the crossing guard, right?
0: Yeah.
4: And Chico, I want to thank the farmer government, you know, with these traffic lights in Chico. I ain't telling you, these traffic lights,
0: mm-hmm.
4: I believe they make a good impact, especially in Bastia.
0: Mm-hmm.
4: If it wasn't for them traffic lights, Chico,
0: mm-hmm.
4: I see it for myself.
0: Mm-hmm.
4: That people life will really, really mash up people and mash up and people have done under the
0: mm-hmm.
4: because of these careless, reckless drivers.
0: Mm-hmm.
4: Anyway, Chico, well, it's a good afternoon. Listening, and all those who tuning in. Love connection and observation. I want to wish them a blessed. Cause it's a good afternoon, my girlfriend. Coming up later for me dinner. Chico, you have a wonderful day. God bless you.
0: Before you go, man.
4: Yeah.
0: I understand you ask Casilda to marry you, man. Achu?
4: Man, I mean, man. But yeah. I don't like when the pastor waiting, Anna. The pastor waiting, right now.
0: But
4: I'm supposed to go talk to the man.
0: But she knows that you want to marry her.
4: How you mean, man? What I mean? She knows, man. Cause she don't hear me.
0: But how come?
4: And Chico, before go, I want to wish Brother Wilshire a happy birthday today. I want to wish him all the best,
0: mm-hmm.
4: and continue to do what he got to do for the Lord and for the nation. Brother Wilshire. He's a real, real, real outspoken man, and he spoke the truth and nothing but the truth, and we got to give him credit for what he has done. And I want to say condolences going out to me, good Calypsonian, back him at him, good musician. The family of Elimat again, I can't give Elimat, they need to hear music, but I think I feel good.
0: Yeah.
4: Since he look like the music, them just come back, you know.
0: Yeah. But before you go, man, somebody wanted me to engage you a little, you know what I mean? But tell me something. But how come you went to the pastor alone and not her? If you want her to marry you, how we go?
4: You see, I'm gonna tell you that the pastor look like she don't want to happen, you know. a female pastor. No, he look like she got hype on me too. Yeah, he's a female pastor, she be man. Yeah, she look like she know why it happened. Because she tell me about when tell her when to come, but she not tell me, get the real time to come. He's a female pastor, he look like she got hype on me too, you know?
0: All right, me boy.
4: Okay, take care.
0: Oh my goodness, a lot of mercy. Thanks for the laugh, Mr. Politics Man. That's a good one. I don't know, man, but Mr. Politics jumped all over the place, but your knee racing, he come back, he gone over countryside, he gone all over the place, now he come back into his own village. Oh, good afternoon, observations. Hello, good afternoon, observations. Hello?
5: Yeah, good afternoon, Chico.
0: Mm-hmm.
5: And good afternoon to the good people at Sinkis and me.

0: keep littering in the square. Mm-hmm. And they better done with it. Mm-hmm. Because it's not a nice showing for the tourists put up. Mm-hmm. Oh, Chico, I want to send some congratulations to some good friends and the opening PLP constituency Central Basque office last night. The young man spoke well, and the supreme leader, he spoke well. And we just asking for peace around this thing. It was really peaceful. Everybody enjoyed itself. Both faction, you know, shake hand and greet the young man. And that is where we want going forward. We don't want this cut along. That kind of they're done with. Them girls done with. The next, I'll have some congratulations to send out down in St. Paul to some good friends down there. And we are asking them to, you know, turn it down. Do not get so worried. We don't want that. We want peace around the island. Okay? And the next thing I want to talk about, Chico, is some young man still disrespecting the self and put them there. We're going to take on that. We're not going to take on that. You understand? You want smoke? Go by yourself and smoke. Don't see visitors down there trying to give us a U.S. dollar. A U.S. dollar in this economy now goes so far. I don't disrespect the place. I arrested before I, you know. Me arrested before a lot of you. I come from Federal Maple and Federal Palm. A lot of I don't know what you're talking about. And I don't disrespect think it's so. Think it's going to make you money. I don't care who in charge, you know. But when I see the wrong, I call it out. So who am challenging me when done? I come up because I'm down back down. I don't lose argument. I don't lose fight. And you can't come too worry with me. You understand? Because I try to stay away from IO. Chico, we want peace. Peace is everyone. We want peace and love and harmony in the country. We don't want this war thing. Everybody must appreciate others. You understand? And let me move forward. You don't got to commit this war thing. Unfortunately, last night I hear some argument trying to spark off things and I had to cool it down. You know? We don't want that because I will go evidence against anyone when I am wrong. When I am wrong and want to war against one another and violently, I will go. I don't care where I am at. Because, Chico, have a good afternoon.
1: You too, man. All right, Glad I lost my chain of thoughts. Kim and Kimayo. I behave by yourself, okay? Leave Mr. Politics alone. Leave Mr. Politics alone. I just like Mumunis. That's all I like. Gotta pick up Verna Brown, Makaya, and Patsy. Hello, good afternoon. Observations.
2: Hello, good afternoon. Chico, good afternoon. How are you doing?
1: I'm giving thanks.
2: This is Sister Esther here, Chico.
1: Hey, Esther, what's up?
2: Boy, stronger than ever, boy. God is good. Yeah. I just want to say happy birthday to our standing man, Mr. Wilshire.
1: Uh-huh.
2: Wishing him all the best. May the Lord continue to bless him and keep him, you know?
1: No problem.
2: Yeah, good man. You had a good laugh, but I was laughing to you, but very sure the story was. You laugh. That would be a big win if I saw it go, eh?
1: I'm telling you.
2: Chico, see you, have a good day.
1: You too, man. Oh my goodness. With the fine ticks, it gets a good laugh this afternoon, bye. Oh my. But what about those guys with these bikes now, you know what I mean? These motorbikes that they, you know, moving around with. I think they operate with batteries, right? Yeah. the in and out and so on. No. And they're causing some serious issues for drivers and so, because they, some of them just popping up out of nowhere, you know. And we wonder what is the plan, you know, for the traffic department when it comes to those bikes, you know. If one of them, you know, hit you, you know, damage your vehicle, you know, you don't know who it is, you know. There's no licensing, you know, no license, you know, indication where as to say, well, it is this bike and so on, so they have a registration in the traffic department for this bike, you know, so you know, well, who is the culprit and so, you know. But we just, I don't know, persons are complaining, drivers are complaining, because the in and out and little children, you know, young boys and girls as well, and them, you know. And it's dangerous. It's really, really dangerous. If you drive in and you know, we have persons who drive in so fast on the streets, and these guys, I mean, there's no protection on these things, you know. And they got a little speed on them. Yeah, they got a little speed on them, and you just pop out of nowhere, and a man driving, coming down, he ain't watching left, right, or anywhere, you know. They see you and so on, clean your pants. So there's, you know, we have to really worry about that. And I feel that the traffic department need to come and say something to the public about these guys up and down, and these bikes. I mean, you know, it's a way to get around and so, but we need some proper legislation when it comes to that. Because if these guys damage your vehicle or whatever, the man gonna just up and go, because they know they're gonna get in trouble, and they want that. They have to pay back for something, and they want that. So they up and go, and you know, you can't say, well, is this person the kind of this height and that kind of thing? They ain't no, you know, you can identify anybody that way. That's no proper way to identify anybody. Let's go back to the lines. Good afternoon. Observations.
3: Greetings, forwardly. Your voice is very low, but you know.
1: Well,
3: when you're on the phone. Yeah, it's loud on the radio, but you're on the phone. Greetings, forwardly. We own and ride an e-bike, and we understand your concern and the concern of others. But please, let us refrain from making a blanket statement concerning that, because it's not everyone who rides e-bike rides recklessly. Please take note of that. Not everyone. What can be done for public safety, for the rider safety and for public safety, is that there be some little regulation concerning, like what they say about wearing helmet when you ride the motorbike. They can bring in that, even though we object to helmet being compulsory, you know, we see it as a personal choice, you know, but they can bring in that and observe other things that they can attach to it in terms of, but it's a way of getting around, as you rightly said, you know, and we really don't want no one, sorry about the noise in the background, we really don't want no one to make a blanket statement concerning riders of those e-bikes. Let's move on. A few callers ago, he said he wanted to speak about it, but he never get on to speaking about it. They want to talk about it. The nastiness, the littering, you know? Recently, we was on another radio station. Oh, it is this one. Yeah, I think it's this one. And we had a discussion about the same thing. And it was said that it's not dirty. But at the same time, the person who's saying think it is not dirty is asking for a cleaning job. Well, if it's not dirty, what are you cleaning for? So, you know, and then again, we keep standing up for the nastiness, against the nastiness, and saying it is there. I mean, we ain't blind. We know what we are seeing. We know what we are smelling. And if others are saying that people are saying that we are the cleanest ever, I mean, what is that? Is something, what we, are we trying to sweep things on the carpet? Or is we are political, just like we put politics in everything, we're putting politics in this too. Because what we realize is past and present administration and the nastiness continued. As though the government, the administration, past and present, is afraid to ruffle feathers because of wanting of votes. Because all it needs, you know, really, is to stop this completely, because people will not want to be run the pocket to be taxed. So we just tax pocket. We said this already, implement, bring in policy, just like we're bringing asking for legislation for the e-bikes, legislation, policies, implement, and make sure they go. Yeah? We can't have little wardens who are just, and et cetera, who are just pussyfooting, you know? The place, we have, it's not just the littering with the plastic and this and that. People eating and chewing, refusing what they refuse from the eating all over. And if dogs don't pick it up, roaches and rats. And we are seeing rats in and out of food outlets at night. So we know what's going on there. So it's a health issue. It's a health concern. We can't continue to ignore this nastiness. Someone said with me defending cleanliness, someone said me saying that the nastiness about me is a stranger to the truth. I would like to say to that one and others, I leave from here and went in another bigger Caribbean island, you know. And I stayed there for almost 30 years. And they changed my name from what my mother named me, Eli, to E-Truth. And if I didn't speak truth to the people, I wouldn't have that honor of getting that name like E-Truth. So I know what I am seeing when I move about in the Federation of St. Kitts and Nevis. Nevis, not too much. My three-man family land that. And when we go up there, we observe Kenya. We are the premiers at mornings when we go up on the run. You see the nastiness lifting up, so we know the leaves are slowly falling in the footsteps are down here. So we know what we are seeing, we know what we are smelling when we move about. And we've noticed that it's not just a bath here. We go move about in the countryside and we see the littering on the roadside. So we know that the littering is going on and on and on. So we are saying, we want to seal by saying, those in authoritative position, if you really want to see the land of beauty, the lands, we will add the S to that. Because we always want the whitest land and think it needs. We really want to be lands of beauty. Let us make sure that we make it the policies, legislation. If X drop a piece of sweetie paper, you charge X $1,000 or $5,000. Dollars, may have the estate. And if X continue his nastiness, send X to prison until X become clean and stop shutting with people. You see what I start with? Sweetie paper. Because they have a sense of small trash, blind eye. I mean, hear them when they talk about littering, they talk about refrigerator and came field, and it's happening right under my nose. The littering happening under my nose. People can sit down for a few minutes. Nasty people, that is. Big up clean people. Nasty people can sit down for a few minutes and don't leave a trail of garbage. That's how it is. It's in the mind. Because everything comes from your mind, you know. For you to litter, you have to be a nasty person inside. And the thing is, you know, if you ask those same persons, they'll say, nasty people, you believe in God? They're going to say yes. But at the same time, you said that cleanliness is next to godliness. So what kind of God? What kind of God they believe in? Not the God that believes in cleanliness, of course. Anyhow, give thanks for the time.
1: Yes, man.
4: We're giving love in a family day.
1: All right, well, I didn't say it's everybody. All right, with these bikes going in and out and... right in a certain way. I didn't say that. But you can't deny that there are persons who are doing it. And you know, many cases, and so in many cases, and so sometimes the innocent pay for the guilty. And that's how it is in life. But there needs to be some sort of regulations. So, I mean, I don't. I mean, saying tax people and so on, but at least some indication or something, you know. Because these they don't have any indication or anything. So if something happened and so on, and so you can't say, well, is this number, whatever, and so on. You know, that's what I'm talking about. Because you don't want to see people, you know, be taxed and so on. And, you know, it's poor people got these bikes and so on. So, you know. But at the same time, we have to have some sort of order. Otherwise, I just, you know, we like I said before, and said it several times before, we just seem to be coming a lawless place, you know. We don't want any laws or anything like that. Hello, good afternoon. Observations.
5: Good afternoon, Chico. Happy Sunday to you. Hope you had a good time last night and the night before, long holiday. Yes, I'm up with Eli so much because what happened. Place, I don't know what happened. They used to take the fire truck on really hard, like it's a long holiday. Blow the hydrant, them, you know, you must do that. I smell, see that happen now. Yeah, and unless they ain't summon the people, them, put up camera that they could catch them, summon them. This thing like he ain't gonna change. Everybody let them go and just, wild nasty, nasty wild, I don't know. We have a bathroom down near the terminal, out of condition. Out of order, I must say. Out of order, you know, man, I know when I meet up in one bathroom. Bad condition. What's going on here, I don't know, you're so pretty, so, up by the tourism, I would tell you, go by the treasury. So, you know, go by the treasury, what happened? Nobody's supposed to come clean it still. It's terrible. And, you know, people back and forth, you got Nevis. Nevis is a rain water to down here. Rain water clean and nice. You could go in there, sit down and relax. Right, eating, if you don't want nobody to bring you some food, if nobody don't be eating toilet, eating there and all. Just so when you come out, you just wash your mouth, let the person see you don't eat. I don't know how many of us who dropped the ball badly. The terminal need to clean up. Big holiday tomorrow, still the same. East bathroom ain't working. West bathroom ain't in a state, only one thing. What happened? Nobody take down the key about taking the money. Nobody care about the cleanliness. When this thing, they need to summon people with this thing. I see I need someone already pay $300. I heard she pay $300 for littering right up there by College Street. But, right? They go in there, meet it, they change it. Because they feel like they want votes. Ain't that? You got to keep up with your meat, do you? Otherwise, this won't be out of order so much, you know? Littering, many places in a mess. I hear somebody calling and saying, they ain't agree with Eli X because think it's clean to a lot of people. Yeah, but we need to keep our country clean. It ain't clean like when we used to know it. Man of that brush the drain all in the morning all at 4 o'clock, you gotta tell them. When somebody up there cleaning, what happened? They give them a brush, they give them boom, a house brush. A house brush could brush gel. People, they just sweep off the top of the paper and what's not on gone. They need to give people good tools to use. I don't know what's really going on in this place. This thing really gone out on. Look here, they cut the bypass road. I don't know who over these people would have walked. Right? For months now, the grass them deer, till the grubber, but really going on in this country. One pool of dry grass, a compound. So if you want to do anything, back before you come out. Back before you come out. You know what you used to be saying? You used to be clean. Huh? You ain't got to go to the government, change the government to keep it clean. You need to keep it. You're working, right? Environment. When a bus there, nobody will come out and say, well, this ain't do and that ain't do. Huh? No. Where we're doing it, they look like they're spiteful. I used to see me, the bypass road, the pasture down there, go to keep picnic there and all, and party there and all. Clean. I beg them, walk,
6: clean it here across my middle little place overgrown. Okay. The water run down in the drain, which I tell them don't let the water in the drain, because the people have no arm to plan a unit. They don't come around and do the job. Water out here, well, I'm going to settle by me, settle below me. But grass I go right in the street. Nobody will come. I spoke to it the last day when I look, I see here, man, out the tree in the morning after 6, book clean it up. I don't know who is the supervisor for these people now. Nobody will come, Chico. They need to do the government job, Kyra Friday, before 9 o'clock. They're down by the bank, step away for the money. Do your work. Because you're getting paid. They're not doing it. I feel back to see the bypass road look like that. This heap of trash, like you're coming back for them next day. Nobody move them since January, you know.
1: All right, then. All right. Okay. So, okay, you take care.
6: Man, I need to pull up.
7: If you give a little more than you're asking for, your love will turn the key. Darling, mine. I would wait forever.
1: Good afternoon. Observations.
8: Chico, quickly. Chico. Been asking this man, he taking us over, man. Lord, I gotta come back on it, man. I got important things to talk about, you know. But Lord, I say, we got to catch them while they're home for the long weekend. To understand what they're doing to think it's we're gonna tolerate it. All nasty people is enemies to this state, and we gonna call out you all. I can't wait to what I was just saying there. If you all don't want to do nothing to this, we will summon you all. Take out a summons, pay $6, and summons people, because this look like it's a Godzilla, no control, and I know policing, but they don't care. Even on the circus clock, people go KFC, they eat, they leave the thing there. The Chico man is terrible. Now look at this Chico. For the past 3 months, I asked him, from since the young man from Tempers got shut down. And he locked up, the supervisor. Asking to clean the Victoria Square, and nobody come in. Nobody come in. Go downtown right now and look at the Victoria Square. For those who don't know where Victoria Square is, it's right in front of Bank of Nevis. Right where Ashbury's video. It's horrible, and these things will bother a man like me. You know? Because people try to do what they like with that. And look the state of it now. Up to now, a good friend of mine take the key from the for the clock where he used to go and a 3 months basis and clean out the clock. Because if you see in the clock, you can't believe. New and clean. You can't believe outside looks so, but inside it looks so clean. And I know almost 6 months nobody gone in there, go pass a boom and clean it out. And that young man who take the key and give to tourism and can't get back the key. Oh, you got a problem, you know, because tourism ain't buy the key. Tourism ain't put the money to buy the key, to cut the key. The German woman come here, a woman from France, see me every day there, and in the circus, and ask me to look out for it. I cut the key. She will give me back the money. From the old key, from the old man who used to fix. He used to walk by City Jux too. I can't recall his name right now. But he used to fix watches and so.
1: Clear
8: man. Mm. You know? Mm. And up to now, they want to get the key and then doing under the clock. Kiko, these things is bothering to people. And genuine kitchen don't like this. Because I is one. Okay. Have a good afternoon.
1: Yeah, you too. And like I said, tomorrow is Labor Day, and the workers will be out. And I just want to encourage us, man, as much as possible. If you could support local businesses, do it. It's important because if you look around and so on, you see all kind of foreigners doing all kind of stuff. you know, I mean, and the amount of support they're getting from local people. And sometimes our local people got those same businesses and so on, and you ain't seen that kind of support from your own people. I mean, look, these people come from wherever they come from and so on, and establish themselves and so on, and soon after you see them driving out fancy chants, got big house there and here and there, and you hear all the time and so on, you know, do you got your little business and so on, nobody support you and so, because we got this thing that, oh, you know, you're not getting rich off of me. You don't want a local person to get rich off of you. But you want a foreigner to come and get rich off of you. I don't like that. And it's not that they are better than us at what they are doing. Our people doing barbecue and all kind of other stuff and so cooking and so on, you know what I mean? And we're not supporting them. But we're going to support all kind of other people from foreign. I don't like that. I know we live in a capitalist, you know, capitalist place, and so everybody, you know, is entitled to establish themselves and so on. But I support. There are certain businesses and so on, certain establishment, local or whatever. You just can't get certain things and so on. If you have to go at a foreign thing and so on, you do it. You know. Like shopping and so, you know, we got local, you know, supermarkets and so on, and you got the Chinese them all over the place. You know, it seems like they in all the villages now. And I don't know, man. I you know,
9: too much.
1: They kill off the moms and pops shops that we had in the villages and so.
9: I don't know.
1: Man. You know. And that's a concern for me, you know, personally. I mean, so many moms and pops, shops and so on, send their children to you know, through college and university, just from, you know, and they build their houses and so on, and, you know, provide a good life for their families just from that shop. But now you go in these villages and so on, you can hardly find one. You know, most of the time you find people just got bars and so. Selling the drinks and, you know, selling food or whatever. But the shops and so on, they're basically non-existent. Because we support all kind of people. I just didn't like the idea that the Chinese then spread out all over the place. I think that there is one that killed our local shops that we had growing up. But when they came, they really changed the culture, you know. And in some instances, it's for good, you know. Some not. But you know, you remember times where supermarkets like 4 o'clock, you know, 4:30 they close, you know. So when you finish work and so you got to be hustling and so on to catch this supermarket before they close and so. But the Chinese them, you know, they came and they changed all that because they opening all kind of hours, and it was convenience and so on. It was convenient and so for locals, because you know well why, you know, they're gonna open until whatever time, so you got time to shop, you know, before whatever. And so you're basically paying for the convenience, and then the locals catch on and so, and they walk over by now. You know, there's a market for this, the people shopping heavily after them kind of time. So they started opening, you know, you find the Rams and the Value Mass and the others, you know, Best Buy the opening, you know, to compete with the Chinese and so on. And you have to do that. Because at the end of the day, these are our local businesses. They invest in the country, you know, they they provide employment for our local people. You know, not that the Chinese don't, they do, but on a limited scale, because, you know. But we gotta look for, we gotta support. I mean, and barbecue and so on, you find all kind of people doing that, all kind of foreigners doing that. You know, and we gotta support our local people, man. We have to. And don't be vexed with the people when you see them got all kind of big things, because you're one who contributed to that. And we have our own local people, and you don't want to, because you say, oh, nobody can get rich off of you. That kind of ignorant statement there, and so I don't agree with that. When you support your local, it stays right here, you know what I mean? It stays here, the money circulating the economy. These people, when they make all the kind of money, and so they're going down Western Union and MoneyGram and so on, and shipping out the money to, you know, to the land, the burning land, to support the family back home and all kind of stuff. Let's do better. Let's do better. I support that. Mean saying that you can, you know, if people got choices, you know, people choose what they want to buy or eat or whatever, you know, and you can stop people from doing that. But at the end of the day, we still have to think about our existence and our development. We can develop another man country, and we got a country here that needs developing, you know, with our local businesses. So that's just my little 2 cents on that, you know. But yeah. But guys, we can leave it there, man. I know the lines are, you know, going and so on, but I have to leave it there, because I think if I take these cars and so, it can just run later and later, and I don't want that. So I can leave it there for today. I hope you guys enjoy the music played and the observations, and big up Mr. Politics, man. Mr. Politics, he gave me a good laugh today, you know what I mean? But Politics, I wish you well, man. I wish you and Casilda well, you know. I hope that things, you know, she says yes, and things work out for you guys. I don't know about the female pastor. I don't know about that one day. You're going to have to work out that. So, oh my goodness. But guys, it's until we meet again tomorrow. It's a holiday. Guys, go on out, man. When you're going out, I mean, I know folks will be going to the beach, you know, tomorrow, and picnic, wherever you're going, and so just be safe and stand. Look out for the children when you take them to the beach, and so make sure you keep your eyes on them like a hawk when they go in the water. Because when there are a lot of people in the water and so, right, that's when you could lose track of people, you know, and you're not paying attention, and that's how people just get, you know, people just drown. Because a lot of people in the water and so on, you're not paying attention and so from the outside and so. You know, so we got to pay attention to the children when they're on the road, you know what I mean?

0: All right, up next we have the church service from the Church of Christ on Cunningham Street. So thank you very much, man. And so tomorrow, guys, be safe. Whatever you do, just be safe. And drivers, cut down your speed on the road, okay? Just think about other people and as opposed to just thinking about yourself. Stop being so selfish and think about others. All right, let's keep, let's avoid accidents and tragedy on the road, All right, I'm out, guys.
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Thank you, Brother Wyatt, and good day to all. Once again, it's very good that we as a family could be here this morning to give thanks to the Lord and to worship Him. And we trust today that God will be honored, glorified, and praised, and that we as God's children will be encouraged to a beautiful life in Jesus Christ, our Lord. Brethren, today we'll be looking at what Jesus said about his Father's business. When we look at the life of Jesus, we know very little of his childhood. In verse 39 and verse 40, it gives us just a little peep into the childhood of Jesus. And then again, at the age of 12, the Bible again spoke of his childhood, of his youth. And this time, the Bible tells us that Jesus and his parents were traveling to Jerusalem for the feast days. And as they were there, after the feast, they were on their journey back home. But Jesus stayed back behind his parents. And when they recognized that Jesus was not with them, they started looking for Jesus. And the Bible says that they found Jesus among the doctors, listening to them, asking questions, but also answering questions. According to the scripture, they were amazed of the wisdom of Jesus at that age. But then the Bible said that his parents came upon him. And his mother asked him the question, "Why have you dealt so with us?" Jesus asked them two searching questions. And the two questions were, "How is it that you sought me? Don't you know that I must be about my Father's business?" His parents never understood him, but Jesus

0: made it clear that even at this early stage in his life, he was about his Father's business. When we look at the life of Jesus and we listen to the question that he asked his parent, we can see that his Father's business was a dominant theme in his life. This was what Jesus was thinking about. He was thinking about his Father's business, the reason why he came to earth. When we look at this story, we can see the commitment of Jesus to his Father's business. And I believe, brothers and sisters, that we also should be encouraged by the question that Jesus asked. Because the Bible tells us that when Jesus was going back to his Father, he said, I'm going back to my Father and your Father. So then it teaches us that his Father is our Father. And so therefore, if the Father's business was also the business of Jesus, then the Father's business should also be our business as well. I want us, brethren, to look at the book of Luke 9 and verse 22. Because I want us to see, brethren, that there are something that Jesus said must take place. He knew why he came to earth. And nothing was going to deter him. Nothing was going to stop him. So Jesus said, the Son of Man must suffer many things. He understood that in the life that he lived on earth, he was going to suffer. But suffering will not keep him from doing what he came for. So he said, the Son of Man must suffer many things and be rejected of the elders and chief priests and scribes and be slain and be raised the third day. My friend, this is something that must take place. Then I want us to look at the book of Luke 17 and verse 25. Again, Luke 17 and verse 25. Again, he's saying that he must, brethren, suffer. He said he must suffer many things and be rejected of this generation. Then also Luke 22 and verse 37. Because we are seeing repeatedly the use of I must. These are things that must happen. And then he said here, for I say unto you that this is that is written must yet be accomplished in me. Again we are seeing the word must. And he was reckoned among the transgressors for the things concerning me having an end. My friend, what we are looking at here is that Jesus was driven by something. Something was driving Jesus. He was driven by the shortness of his time. I wanted to look at the book of John 9 and verse 4. John chapter 9 and verse 4. And we are going to see what he says. Jesus said, I must work the works of him that sent me. He said, I must, brethren. But what about us? I must work the works of him that sent me while it is day. For the night cometh when no man can work. My friend, when I look at the words of Jesus. Jesus was driven by the shortness of his time. He understood that he will not be living long on earth. He understood that he will be crucified and he will die at an early age. And because of this, he was driven by the shortness of his time, because he knew, brethren, his timetable, that he did not have long on earth. And because he did not have long on earth, it created great urgency for Jesus. Jesus was about his Father's business. My friend, what about you and I? We must also understand that we do not have long on this earth, just like Jesus. And so therefore, brethren, we should be encouraged by the words of Jesus to be about our Father's business. When we look at the life of Jesus, my friend, we see that Jesus was completely committed. He recognized that his earthly ministry was a finite day of opportunity, an opportunity that was mandated by God that will soon close by his crucifixion and death. He understood that what he was doing or about to do was mandated by God, and we ourselves as Christians, we must also know the same. Jesus had a specific appointed mission from God, and this must be filled within a limited framework. And this was why, my friend, there was great urgency. Jesus, he was driven by love. My friend, when he looked at the world, he was driven by love. And so that's why he acted immediately. If we were to look at this man in the book of John chapter 9, this man, brethren, according to the Bible, he lived in darkness all of his life. All of his life, he lived in darkness. He could not see. But Jesus came to this man's life, and Jesus brought sight and light to this man. You see, he was about his Father's business. My friend, we must also understand today that the same way, if a man is not a child of God, he is in darkness until he meets Jesus. And so we must see the urgency. This is about evangelism. This is about telling people about Jesus. Because the world is in darkness until the world meet Jesus. Yes, brothers and sisters, Jesus was completely committed to the purpose of his Father's business. Jesus had unwavering commitment. My friend, what about us as Christians? I believe, brothers and sisters, that we also must have unwavering commitment to the Lord. We must truly commit our lives unto the Lord. He had unwavering commitment to his Father's purpose. And this was driven by a combination of true love, perfect obedience, and clear understanding of his divine identity and mission. He knew who he was, and he understood his mission. And I'm saying, my friend, that he was driven by love and obedience. We also, as children of God, we must be obedient to God until death. You know, brethren, many times we give up so easily. When we look at the life of Jesus, many things happened to him on this earth. But he never gave up. He used his words, "Father, let thy will be done." Whatever the will of God was for Jesus, Jesus is going to make sure that the will of God was accomplished in his life. And I believe, brothers and sisters, that we also must do the same. You see, Jesus came and he did not see the work just as a duty. You see, many times, brother, we see our Christian work as just a chore or a duty. When we see our work as a duty, then that duty can become burdensome. And when it becomes burdensome, and it is not a joy to serve God anymore, then the desire comes to give up. I'm saying, brothers and sisters, we must see the work of God not just as a duty, but also, my friend, a reason to glorify our Heavenly Father. Yes, brothers and sisters, this is what God wants of us. You see, this work of the Lord was demonstrated in the Garden of Gethsemane, because he said, "Not as I will, but as you will." Matthew 26 and verse 39. Jesus, he kept his eyes on the glory to come. According to the Bible, he kept his eyes on the glory. For the joy that was set before him, the Bible says he endured the cross. And my friend, that's why he tells us that we must deny ourselves, just as he did, and take up his cross, our cross, and follow him. My friend, when we look at Jesus and his life, he spoke of his Father's business. But what was his Father's business? His Father's business was his ministry. You see, when we look at Jesus, he met the physical needs of people. You see, wherever he was going or traveling, and there was a need, Jesus will fulfill that need. You know, the Bible tells us how he fed thousands, how he fed multitude. You know, he met the physical needs of people. He dealt with people's social needs. He met spiritual needs. When healing was to be done, Jesus will do it. My friend, in the book of Luke 4 and verse 43, the Bible tells us that he preached the good news of the kingdom. This was the Father's business. We also, as children of God, just like Jesus, we must also preach our Father's kingdom. Because Jesus said, "I must preach the kingdom of God to other cities also, for therefore am I sent." Also in the book of John 10 and verse 16, the Bible said he bring men to himself, because he made it clear that all the sheep I have which are not of this fold, them also I must bring, and they shall hear my voice, and there shall be one fold and one shepherd. My friend, what we are seeing here is that Jesus had total commitment. How he did it? My friend, because of commitment. Not my will, but thy will be done. You see, it was nothing of himself in his work. It was all about God. My friend, whatever Jesus was doing, it was all about his Father. He always wanted to please his Father. And I'm saying, brothers and sisters, that we as Christians, we must also have the desire to do the same. When I look at the life of Jesus, he was completely consumed by the task at hand. The Bible tells us that he put his emphasis where it will do the most. My friend, how can we do this as Christians? We can do this by prioritizing internal spiritual transformation and love over external and selfish things. I'm saying today that as children of God, we must focus on abiding in Jesus. We must make sure that we are in Jesus. We must act in love and serve others, which of course allows spiritual foods to flow into this world. My friend, we have to remember the words of Jesus. In the book of John, chapter 15, Jesus made it clear, he said, I am the vine, and you are the branches. He made it clear that every branch that abides in him, his Father will take care of those branches. My friend, we have a responsibility to abide in Jesus so that we will do the business of our Heavenly Father. My friend, we look at this story. And what we are seeing here is that Jesus laid aside, he gave up many things. Remember that Jesus was in heaven with his Father. Remember the Bible tells us that all things that was created by him. But he laid aside divine prerogatives and he kept to priorities. Yes, he kept to priorities. He gave up spirit or special rights. He gave up power. He gave up position. And he kept to priorities. My friend, our priorities as children of God is always to put God first. This is why the Bible tells us, seek ye first the kingdom of God and his righteousness, and God will take care of us. My friend, what we are seeing here is that we as children of God, we must follow the example of Jesus. Yes, Christ had been sent to do his Father's will. And Christ told us, he told us that we are sent also to do his Father's will. Let us look at the book of John 17 and verse 18. And I want to see what John 17 and verse 18 said. Look at what Jesus said. He said, as thou hast sent me into the world, even though have I also sent them into the world. My friend, do we understand what Jesus is saying? Jesus is saying clearly that as he was sent by his Father into the world, so has he also sent you and I into the world. Also, let us look at the book of John 20 and verse 21. John chapter 20 and verse 21. In the book of John 20 and verse 21, then said Jesus to them again, peace be unto you. Peace be unto you. As my Father has sent me, even so have I sent you. My friend, even so have I sent you. The question is this morning, what importance do we grant to the Father's business? Brothers and sisters, being about the Father's business refers to prioritizing God's will, God's purpose, and the church work in our daily life. We must not focus solely on our personal ambition or material gain or comfort. But we must always seek first the things of God. We must see God's business as a primary assignment to us, not an option. It is a primary assignment, and we must step out of our comfort zone to fulfill our higher calling on God. Because I believe, yes, God have called us to be Christians. But after we have become Christians, there is a higher calling on our lives. And that higher calling is to evangelize. That higher calling is to do good to other people. To make sure that we are following in the steps of Jesus. My friend, I'm saying to us, brothers and sisters, we have the same task assigned to us as Jesus had. And we must meet the needs of people. And we must bring people to Jesus. Because when we look at Jesus, and we know what we will say. Because we will say that Jesus is our example. Well, if Jesus is our example, Jesus concerned from his childhood was his father's business. It was his father's business. The question here today, as I close, do we care about our father's business? My friend, if we are caring about our father's business, we will do like Jesus. We'll reach out and help others. We'll try to tell people about the kingdom of God, because this was the message of Jesus, and this was the message of the apostles, telling people about the kingdom of God. The question is, you are not really about the Father's business until you are in it. My friend, are we interested as Christians in the things that God is interested in? God is interested, my friend, in his business performing on this earth. And I'm saying, my friend, that he looks to no one else but us. We are the family of God. We are the disciples of Jesus. And so therefore, it is our duty, our responsibility as Christians to do as Jesus did, so that we will hear, "Well done, my good and faithful servant." God's business must be priority for the family of God on earth. Brother, I thank you for listening to me, and I pray that God will bless your heart and mine as we strive always to please the Lord in all that we do. So we again will hear, "Well done, my good and faithful servant." May the good Lord bless us all and keep us as we journey together to please our Heavenly Father. May we all stand and sing.
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Time in the studios of ZIZ Radio, just about 19 minutes before the hour of 4 p.m. Right here on a lovely Sunday afternoon. It's your smooth operator Cupid in the driver's seat. For a session I love to call Uninterrupted. So I invite you to sit back, relax, and enjoy as I do what I love to do. And of course, I always kick things off with the sounds of 112. This one is called Cupid.

0: Love must have been blind, because I sure didn't see this one coming.
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0: My best friend, huh? 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

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Yes, mode operator Cupid in the driver's seat, giving you a segment I love to call Uninterrupted. Well, I got some advanced birthday greetings going out to Sharita Clark. They're in a halfway tree. We'll be celebrating tomorrow. And this one is coming in from Gemini, who just wants you to enjoy your special day when it comes. Speaking of Gemini, I got to say a pleasant good afternoon to her. I was keeping it locked right here to the pulse of the Eastern Caribbean.

0: the sons of Tyrese. Taking us up to just about 15 minutes now before the hour of 6. We're out to the pulse of the Eastern Caribbean, the golden voice of the nation. The station that gives you more. Celebrating 65 years. And this is a segment I love to call Uninterrupted. Stick and stay, gonna pause for a cause, pay some bills, and be right back with more.
1: Said I said, the Caribbean's powerhouse. 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So I said, 65 years of legacy.
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Formed against, yes, glory is destined. 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

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King pointed to the mountaintop, and we ran up.

festival we sing. Our music is the cuts that we bleed through. Somewhere in the dream we had an epiphany. Now we right the wrongs in history. No one can win the war individually. It take the wisdom of the elders and young people's energy. Welcome to

Time in the studios, just about 5 minutes now before the hour of 7. Just got to remind you that coming up for you at the top of the hour, this is what I said, the evening newscast. That's coming up for you in just a little bit. So keep it locked right here to the Pulse of the Eastern Caribbean, the golden voice of the nation. We are ZIZ Radio.

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3: It's something that you can't put into words. A buzz in the air. From the time you wake up, you're ready to go. The freedom. The fantasy. The bet. To know it is to live it and love it. You have to experience it. If you know, you know. Angostura White Oak Rum. New look. Same vibes inside.

0: Welcome to the ZIZ Major Newscast. I am Jamie Morris. The government of St. Kitts and Nevis has taken a major step toward strengthening inclusion with the introduction of its first ever national disability policy. The framework, which will guide national efforts from 2026 to 2030, outlines a comprehensive plan aimed at improving the quality of life for persons living with disabilities while promoting equity and full participation across society. It aligns with the Federation's Sustainable Island State Agenda and National Development Planning Framework. The policy addresses 10 key priority areas, including improved access to public spaces and transportation, expanded education and training opportunities, and stronger pathways to employment and financial security. The policy also addresses healthcare access, inclusive housing, and greater participation in cultural and public life, including sports and civic engagement. In addition, it calls for strengthened legal protections, improved data collection, and the establishment of new bodies, including a National Disability Council and a Disability Commission, to oversee implementation and accountability. Public awareness and education will also play a major role, with plans to embed disability rights into the national school curriculum and launch a nationwide awareness campaign. Senator Phillips says the policy reflects the government's commitment to building a society that values and includes every citizen, regardless of ability. In other news, prospective students across the Federation and further afield are being advised that applications are now open for the upcoming academic year at the nation's premier tertiary institution. The application period for the 2026 to 2027 academic year is now officially underway at the Clarence Fitzroy Bryant College. Classes are scheduled to begin in August, and interested applicants can complete their forms online via the college's website at cfbc.edu.kn. Officials say the application fee remains at $60. For additional details on available programs or the admissions process, persons are encouraged to visit the college's website, email the admissions office, or contact the college directly to speak with an admissions officer. Meanwhile, as applications open, many high school students across the Federation are also preparing for their Caribbean Secondary Education Certificate exams. We here at ZIZ Broadcasting Corporation are extending best wishes to all students sitting the exams and encourage you to stay focused and do your best. In related news, a call is going out to the community tonight to help support music education at one of the Federation's secondary schools. Bastyr High School has launched a musical instrument donation drive aimed at reviving and strengthening its school band program. According to information shared by the school, the initiative is seeking donations of a wide range of instruments, including brass, woodwinds, percussion, keyboards, and other band equipment. Items such as trumpets, trombones, flutes, clarinets, saxophones, and drums are all welcome, and officials say instruments do not have to be brand new. Organizers note that even gently used instruments can make a lasting impact on students and help expand opportunities for musical development. Donations can be made directly at Bastyr High School, and arrangements can also be made for pickup. Persons interested in contributing or seeking more information can contact the school via phone or WhatsApp at 765-1020. The school says the initiative is about more than instruments. It's about giving students a chance to discover and develop their talents. Coming up, the government of St. Kitts and Nevis has endorsed Taiwan's bid for greater participation in international organizations. The details in a moment.
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1: Welcome back. The government of St. Kitts and Nevis has endorsed Taiwan's bid for greater participation in international organizations. The resolution was presented in Parliament on Thursday by Prime Minister Dr. Terence Drew.
2: Resolved, therefore, that the National Assembly of St. Christopher and Nevis continues to endorse Taiwan's bids to participate in a professional, pragmatic, and constructive manner in international and regional mechanisms and organizations such as the United Nations, the World Health Organization, the United Nations Convention on Climate Change, and the Criminal Police International Organization. And be it further resolved that the National Assembly affirms its continued support for Taiwan's tangible contributions to the sustainable development, health, security, and welfare of the people of St. Christopher and Nevis, and encourages the strengthening of bilateral cooperation to promote a sustainable, resilient, and thriving island state.
1: It supports the Republic of China, Taiwan, in its efforts to become a full member of various international bodies. St. Kitts and Nevis has maintained diplomatic ties with Taiwan since 1983, marking 43 years of cooperation across areas including national security, education, healthcare, food security, and culture. Prime Minister Drew also expressed appreciation to Taiwan's Ambassador Edward Tao for his country's contributions to national development.
2: We really want to express our very strong commitment to our relationship with the Republic of China, Taiwan. As is seen, the Republic of China, Taiwan is a valued, I would say, collaborator with respect to us being both islands and working towards goals of enhancing and advancing our people, dealing with issues of economic development, people-to-people contact, climate change matters. So we share a lot of things in common, and we value this collaboration. So I want to say to the people and government of the Republic of China, Taiwan, that the

0: climate and sustainability issues. Minister with responsibility for the environment, Senator Dr. Joyelle Clark, says the program is designed to empower young people to take an active role in protecting the environment. The ambassadors have already led tree planting activities in schools across the Federation with support from national and regional partners. Dr. Clark says the program reflects a commitment to ensure that youth are included in national efforts to address climate change. The initiative forms part of the government's wider push to empower youth while advancing its sustainable island state agenda. We turn now to local football, where the SKNFA 2025-2026 Final Four competition is officially underway and the early standings are beginning to take shape. According to standings released by competition organizers, Kayon Rockets and Old Road United Jets are leading the table after the opening round of victories. Both teams sit on 3 points, each securing a win in their first outing with identical goal differences. Trailing the leaders are Newtown United and St. Peter's Football Club, who are yet to register points after their opening matches. With just one game played so far, the competition remains wide open and teams will be looking to build momentum as the tournament progresses. Fans can expect more exciting matchups in the coming days as the race for the Final Four title heats up. Coming up in regional news, Barbados Prime Minister Mia Motley is outlining major changes for public sector workers. More when we return.
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1: In Barbados, Prime Minister Mia Motley is outlining major changes for public sector workers, with plans for job regrading, wage talks, and a broader push to expand ownership opportunities across the economy. Motley says public sector regrading exercises will begin within the next few weeks, with wage negotiations to follow for the next 3 years. She made the announcement while addressing members of the Barbados Workers Union at its Family Day event on Friday. Motley says the regrading process is aimed at bringing a greater structure and agreement across the public service, but the Prime Minister also signaled a broader

shift in economic policy, one focused not just on wages, but on ownership. She says the government wants to create more opportunities for ordinary Barbadians to invest in and benefit from national development projects. Key sectors including transportation, water systems, renewable energy, and digital infrastructure are areas she says will require more than $1 billion in investment. According to Motley, the goal is to move beyond traditional income and encourage long-term wealth creation through shared participation. She noted that many citizens currently earn very low interest on savings, often below inflation, and says expanding access to investment opportunities can help close that gap. The Barbados Prime Minister emphasized that government is not dictating how individuals invest, but is instead working to build systems that make participation more accessible. She says the initiative will rely on collaboration between public and private institutions, including pension funds, credit unions, and insurance companies, to support national projects. The move signals a shift in Barbados' economic approach, combining wage growth with wider access to ownership as the country looks to strengthen long-term financial resilience. Coming up in international news, Spirit Airlines flights permanently grounded following a failed bailout attempt. The details after this.

In international news, one of America's best-known low-cost airlines has abruptly shut down operations, a move that could have ripple effects for Caribbean travel. Spirit Airlines says it is ceasing operations after failing to secure a $500 million federal bailout. Parent company Spirit Aviation Holdings announced an immediate wind down, with all flights canceled and passengers advised not to go to the airport. Refunds will be issued for tickets purchased directly through the airline. U.S. Transportation Secretary Sean Duffy says the airline has funds set aside for refunds, while customers who booked through third parties should contact their provider. Spirit says rising fuel costs tied to the Iran conflict contributed to the shutdown, but Duffy disputes that claim, noting the airline had been struggling financially for years, including multiple bankruptcy filings and billions in losses. A proposed bailout by President Donald Trump ultimately failed, with officials citing disagreements with creditors, including firms like Citadel and Ares Management, according to CBS News. For the Caribbean, the impact could be significant. Spirit has long been a key low-cost carrier connecting the United States to several regional destinations, helping to drive down fares and increase visitor arrivals. Industry analysts say the airline's exit could lead to higher ticket prices, reduced flight options, and added pressure on other carriers serving routes into markets like St. Kitts and Nevis and across the wider region. The shutdown underscores growing pressure across the global airline industry and raises fresh concerns about affordability and accessibility of air travel to and from the Caribbean. When we come back, we'll have another look at the stories that made the headlines.

National Caribbean Insurance, you are covered and secure. 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

Here's a recap of the top stories. The government presents a comprehensive plan aimed at improving the quality of life for persons living with disabilities in the Federation. The Clarence Hartsworth Bryan College is now accepting applications for the 2026 to 2027 academic year. And the Bastyr High School has launched a musical instrument donation drive to revive and strengthen its school band program. That brings us to the end of the ZEISZ Major Newscast. Thank you for joining us. I am Jamie Morris.

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